That was Love is a Rose by Neil Young. It's currently 4:08 in the afternoon, which means it's time for some quick weather report. Here in McGrath, it's 53 degrees, mostly cloudy. Tonight has an estimated low of 42 with some scattered showers. Out in Envik, it's currently 54 with an overcast of clouds. Tonight has an estimated low of 47 with scattered showers, then mostly cloudy. Out in Sleetmute, it's 55 degrees with an overcast of clouds, and tonight has an estimated low of 43 with a slight chance of showers. Out in Fairbanks, it's 58 degrees with some light rain, and tonight has an estimated low of 45 with some showers. Once again, here in McGrath, it's 53 degrees, and tonight we'll have an estimated low of 42 with scattered showers. 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

was heaven sent. His hair was long and flowing, and his back

KSKO would like to say thank you to Northern Petroleum for becoming a KSKO business member. 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

That was Hell's Bells by AC/DC. It's currently 4:29 in the afternoon, which means it's time for a more in-depth weather report. And the sunset times. Here in McGrath, it's 53 degrees, mostly cloudy. Tonight has an estimated low of 42 with some scattered showers. Wednesday has a high of 58 with scattered showers. And Wednesday night has a low of 39 with scattered showers. Out in Anvik, it's 54 degrees with an overcast of clouds. Tonight has an estimated low of 47 with scattered showers, then mostly cloudy later on. Wednesday has an estimated high of 56, mostly cloudy, then isolated showers. Wednesday night has an estimated low of 45, mostly cloudy. Out in Sleetmute, it's 55 degrees Fahrenheit with an overcast of clouds. Tonight has an estimated low of 43 with a slight chance of showers. Wednesday has an estimated high of 58 with a chance of showers. Wednesday night has an estimated low of 40 degrees with a chance of showers, then partly cloudy. Out in Fairbanks, it's currently 58 degrees with some light rain and fog. Tonight has an estimated low of 45 with showers. Wednesday has an estimated high of 57 with likely showers. Wednesday night has an estimated low of 39 with scattered showers. Once again, out here in McGrath, it's 53, mostly cloudy. Tonight has an estimated low of 42 with scattered showers. Wednesday, high of 58 with scattered showers. Wednesday night, low of 39 with scattered showers. And tonight, the sunset is at 10 p.m. and the sunrise is at 6:47 a.m. Next up is The Doomed by A Perfect Circle.

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That was Black Velvet by Alana Miles. It is currently 4:45 in the afternoon, which means it's time for some quick messages. The city of McGrath wants you to be aware that the burn box and the surrounding area is not for dumping. Only items that can be broken down and safely burned may be placed in the burn box. Large items that cannot be burned may be placed in the salvage area. Dumping large items or non-burnable items around the burn box causes safety hazards, blocks access, and increases workload for the landfill staff. If McGrath residents want to be on the fall sewer pumping list, call the city office and leave a message. If there's no answer, call 907-524. Or wait, leave a message if there's no answer. The phone number is 907-524-3825. Once again, 907-524-3825. The washers in the washateria are up and running. Please be mindful of the amount of laundry items placed in each machine. Overloading causes repeated breakdowns, and the city cannot continue to repair machines this frequently. Hours are 8 a.m. to 10 p.m., 7 days a week. The School of McGrath is still hiring a cook. Until a cook is hired, they don't have meal service. Students should have breakfast before going to school and have a lunch prepared and packed for the day. The school day starts at 8:30 in the morning. If you have any questions about identifying a medical emergency after hours, McGrath Regional Health Center has posted on the message board, or contact them at 907-524-3299. Once again, 907-524-3299. 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Up next is Dreamboat Annie by Heart.

That was Dreamboat Annie by Heart. Fairly short song. It is 4:50 in the afternoon, which means I'm going to go ahead and sign off. My name is Avery Graham. Thank you for listening with me. Paul will be back in the morning, and Clinton will be back in noonish, I want to say. Yeah. Up next is Black Muddy River by Grateful Dead. See y'all tomorrow at 3:00.

0: That's Bad Company. It's rock and roll fantasy right here on KSKO 231. We're going to take a look at weather, brought to you by Donlin Gold, whose motto is everyone going home safe and healthy every day. Sunny skies today and tomorrow. Maybe a few clouds tomorrow. Highs in the upper 60s. Lows in the upper 40s to lower 50s tonight and tomorrow night. Could be some thunderstorms tomorrow along the upper Cusco. Partly cloudy and 70 on Friday.
1: Uncle Penn Vannevar was the first man that I ever heard play a fiddle, and I believe I was about 6 or 8 years old the first time I ever heard him play. He got the wonderful Scotch or Irish sound out of it. He was a wonderful uncle, and he'd always bring the fiddle, and we'd get to hear the fiddle. After we'd have supper overnight, we'd sit around the fireplace, and he'd play the fiddle. And he played numbers like Jenny Lind, Sally Gooden, Going Across the Sea. Would you let me play one? Going Across the Sea.

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1: The Muckluck Fire destroyed 44 homes in Tok over the past week, according to updated figures from the Alaska Division of Forestry and Fire Protection. That's up from earlier estimates of 20 or more residences and structures razed. Officials with the State Division of Homeland Security and Emergency Management are in town through Wednesday to help residents begin the process of cleaning up their property and rebuilding. KUAC's Tim Ellis reports.
5: Sam Harrell is lead information officer with the Alaska Complex Incident Management Team on the Muckluck Fire, the multi-agency organization that's heading up operations in Tok. Harrell says the fire's destroyed 44 homes since it sparked to life early last week, and he says that's a lot for a town with around 1,600 residents.
6: I mean, tragedy befell Tok. You know, it's the fire nobody wants. To have it start in a populated area and with wind driven rapidly move through neighborhoods, you know, not a good scenario. 44 primary residences, and Tok's a small town.
5: Harrell said that figure doesn't include many other structures that were destroyed, like garages or storage sheds, and he added no injuries or fatalities have been reported. Cool, rainy weather over the past few days have helped firefighters. The Muckluck Fire is only 29% contained, but the incident management team has lifted lower level 1 and level 2 alerts for some areas around town. But the team left the highest alert level 3 in place for areas north of the Alaska Highway between Sundog Trail and 5th Street, as far north as Red Fox Drive.
6: We really don't want the public in there because there's a lot of fire-weakened trees. And right now the firefighters are in there working to mop up a 50-foot wide perimeter around homes that survived the fire and take down these hazardous trees.
5: Meanwhile, representatives of agencies and organizations that help disaster victims have set up shop at the Tok Visitor Center through Wednesday. They include the Red Cross, Salvation Army, and the Alaska Division of Homeland Security and Emergency Management.
7: There's a lot of help here in Tok for the people that have been impacted by the fire, both the folks that had their homes destroyed, but there's also some homes that have been damaged, smoke damage and so on.
5: Jeremy Zittick is a spokesperson for the Homeland Security and Emergency Management Division. He said Tok residents became eligible for assistance last week after Governor Mike Dunleavy declared a disaster for the area.
7: There's a pretty robust effort happening out here in Tok to make sure that the people that have been impacted by the fire can get the government and non-government assistance they need.
5: Zittick says residents have 60 days to apply for assistance from the program through October 19th. He also said state officials plan to bring their counterparts with the Federal Emergency Management Agency, or FEMA, to take a look at the damage around Tok. And if it qualifies, the state will apply to FEMA for more funding.

0: Alaska's biggest health insurance provider is asking to raise its rates on the individual marketplace by more than 25% for next year. That's as Primera Blue Cross Blue Shield of Alaska's rates on the marketplace have already nearly doubled over the past 5 years, according to recent reporting by the Anchorage Daily News. Primera insures more than 18,000 Alaskans, and there are concerns that such a huge spike in the cost of insurance will cause many to become uninsured. ADN reporter Iris Samuels has been following the trend and says the expiration last year of what are called enhanced premium tax credits already pushed some Alaskans off the health insurance rolls.
1: And when you have healthy people dropping out of the marketplace, what that means is that the plan becomes more expensive for everyone because only the sickest people, the people that really, really need insurance that cannot go without because they have a chronic health condition or whatever it may be, keep their insurance plans. And that's what's driving that expected increase. Well, that's part of what's driving that expected increase next year.
0: You talked to some folks about this idea that they are sort of subsidizing other folks that are using health insurance more. So if you like don't go to the doctor and you don't need medication throughout the year, that pool is getting money from you and other folks are using that health insurance. And it sounded like at least one of the people that you talked to didn't want to be a part of that anymore.
1: Think about it this way. Many Alaskans maintain home insurance that will cover their home in case there's a fire. And because everyone pays for home insurance, that one family that was struck by misfortune and had their home burned down, they can get money from the insurance company. And that's thanks to all of us pitching in, essentially. So that is essentially how health insurance is supposed to work as well. But when plans become so prohibitively expensive, then people that can afford to go without, younger people, healthier people, people who really don't expect to have a catastrophic health event, they will say, oh, I'm going to opt out of the market. And then the burden of bearing the costs of healthcare really falls on the people that really can't avoid it because they have that kind of chronic health condition or they're getting older and they know that they need care more regularly and they really can't avoid having health insurance.
0: So maybe we should try to quantify this. And I know it's different for different people. And we're talking about folks that are buying insurance through the marketplace. There are different plans there. Forget next year, but just so far, how much has it gone up?
1: So the Division of Insurance actually lets us know what the average premium is for an Alaskan in the individual marketplace every year. 5 years ago, I think it was 700 and something a month. That was the average premium. And now it's around $1,100 a month on average per covered Alaskan in the individual marketplace. So you can think in the course of 5 years, that cost has almost or is getting close to doubling.
0: And then for next year, it sounds like they're going to increase further. Do we have any sense of how many people are going to be either, you know, leaving the marketplace or that might become uninsured?
1: So the data always lags, but the latest information we have indicates that around 3,000 fewer Alaskans are enrolled in plans through the individual marketplace this year relative to the same time last year. One thing that I've heard from people in the healthcare industry is that sometimes it takes a while for people to realize the magnitude of the increase if they're no longer qualifying for those subsidies, those federal subsidies that expired. So for a couple months, they may be okay with paying, let's say, $3,000 a month in premiums. And then they may realize that it's eating into their budget that they need to be spending on other things. And they may decide that insurance is the one thing that they can drop. And in the story that I recently reported, I heard from one person who was really saying that that was something that he was considering, that, you know, he's been paying for this plan since the beginning of the year and he's paying significantly more than he paid last year. And he's been biting the bullet, but he may choose to drop it in the middle of the year. And that's something that people covered through the individual marketplace can do. And we may see, you know, as the data comes in, we may see that far more Alaskans are dropping their insurance.
0: So here in Alaska, I mean, where do we go from here? What's coming next? I guess this increase for next year is sort of on the table. Where do you see that going? And what do you see the impacts of that being?
1: I mean, it's fairly mind-boggling. And I think we're seeing this across the board. And there are Alaskans who are experiencing it in terms of stagnant wages because employers have to spend more of the money that they have available in compensating employees on health insurance, which means they have less to provide for wages. So it's having huge, huge, huge impacts on the Alaska labor market. You know, 5 years ago, the amount of money that Alaskans were paying for health insurance seemed crazy, and now it's almost double. In a sense, many Alaskans are being held hostage. And people who aren't on the individual marketplace who get excellent health insurance from their employer may think, oh, this doesn't apply to me. Or people who, you know, rely on Medicaid or other forms of federal insurance. But it really applies to all of us, because when you get a larger share of the population that is uninsured, eventually one of those people is going to break an arm or get diagnosed with an illness that has to be treated. And when they don't have insurance, they tend to go to the hospital. And the hospital has to treat those people. It won't turn them away. And then the hospital seeks to compensate for providing care to those people without any compensation by raising rates that it charges those of us who do have insurance. So we're all paying the price for this.
0: That was Anchorage Daily News reporter Ira Samuels. You can find her full story about the cost of marketplace health insurance rates in Alaska at ADN.com. Still to come on Alaska News Nightly, a young fisherman is lucky to be alive after nearly drowning in Southeast.
2: I remember when I was sucking in water, just thinking, you know, that, oh, this is not good.
0: That's ahead. Stay with us.
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0: State officials, the U.S. Coast Guard, and one of Alaska's leading oil and gas producers are investigating the cause and source of a large oily sheen on the west side of Cook Inlet. A pilot flying over the area Monday afternoon reported the sheen to the State Department of Environmental Conservation. The National Oceanic and Atmospheric Administration says the sheen is near a former oil platform that's been out of service for decades and is currently owned by Hilcorp Alaska. The platform is in the inlet's Trading Bay, about 30 miles northwest of Kenai. Anna Carey is an on-scene coordinator with the Department of Environmental Conservation. She says the sheen was not visible during flyovers around noon today or from an oil cleanup ship sent to the site.
5: We're going to continue to look for any signs of sheen and investigate any potential sources here over the next few days.
0: Carey says the pilot reported the sheen was miles long and also shared aerial pictures. A subsequent flyover by Hilcorp confirmed sheen in the area, but Carey says the department could not confirm the size because the sheen was not visible today. The state, the Coast Guard, and Hilcorp established a unified command to coordinate the investigation and response. The group says the cleanup ship Endeavor arrived in Trading Bay from Homer around 2:30 a.m. today and did not detect any oil. The ship has oil recovery equipment and can temporarily store material. Although the nature and source of the sheen is still unknown, Carey says the state is responding as if it's an oil spill.
5: I mean, sheen can be caused by proteins or other natural causes. Generally, if there's a rainbowish component to it, we figure it's from a petroleum product, but, you know, at this time, we're still investigating.
0: Hilcorp says the platform became inactive in the early 1990s and that wells associated with the platform were plugged and abandoned in 2009. A situation report published by the State Environmental Department today says there have been no reported impacts to wildlife. The department says all five salmon species are found in the area. The department says it plans to continue monitoring the area and investigate the source and cause of the sheen. Whittier residents now have access to a regular supply of natural gas after a pipeline failure forced the local utility to temporarily shut off service. A boater on the 20 Mile River smelled gas August 9th near an underwater section of pipeline, according to Enstar Natural Gas Company. Enstar said about a week later that the pipeline had deteriorated to the point that the gas flow to Whittier, a community of about 250 people on Prince William Sound, had to be shut down to make repairs. Enstar spokeswoman Harley Headland says the utility was able to secure a temporary supply of liquefied natural gas and some specialized equipment from Edmonton, Alberta last week.
6: An ISO container carrying the LNG and a vaporizer trailer crossed the U.S.-Canada border Thursday night and arrived in Portage on Friday, and that was roughly 2,000 miles to get to Alaska.
0: Hedlund says crew members connected the equipment Friday and had restored natural gas service to all Whittier customers by Sunday. She says the temporary supply should last until the pipeline is fixed. She describes the coordinated response between NSTAR, the city of Whittier, and state and federal partners to restore gas service in a short time period as extraordinary.
6: Teams were securing the liquefied natural gas supply and the specialized equipment to turn that into usable natural gas, transporting that equipment from Canada, preparing NSTAR's system to accept the temporary LNG, coordinating the permitting and access, restoring customers individually, and advancing that permanent pipeline repair.
0: Hedlund says permanent repairs to the pipeline are expected to wrap up by mid-September.

0: pest removal companies in Anchorage and the Mat-Su have been doing a brisk business this summer, taking care of wasps' nests. But as Alaska Public Media's Hannah Flohr reports, some scientists say there's no evidence that numbers are unusually high this year.
1: On a hot day in late July, Jessie Rice and three of her kids were in the backyard of their South Anchorage home.
2: I set up a little pool for them, and then we just got swarmed with wasps.
1: They ran for the house. No one got stung. But a couple days later, Rice was pulling a raft out of their shed and got swarmed again and stung three times.
3: So did you use the raft?
2: Nope, I don't want to touch it.
1: Rice says in the more than four decades she's lived here, she has never seen so many wasps. And neighbors, friends, her fiancé, they all say the same thing. Rice didn't call a pest control company. She says it's not in her budget, but pest control companies in the area have been getting calls. Lots of them, way more than usual. But it's hard to know what's actually going on with the numbers and the name. Some people call them wasps. Some insist they're yellow jackets.
4: All yellow jackets are wasps, but not all wasps are yellow jackets.
1: That's Alex Wenninger. She's an entomologist with the University of Alaska Fairbanks. Wenninger says both names are correct. Wasp is a general category. The specific kind of wasp that build papery nests and sting people in Alaska are yellow jackets. Wenninger says there's no funding to keep track of wasp numbers in Alaska. Instead, she's found a workaround. She tracks populations using a platform called iNaturalist, sort of social network for people interested in sharing flora and fauna. She records mentions of wasps in Alaska and accounts for various factors.
4: From what I've seen, we don't have evidence to support that there are more of them this year. And so, you know, the default is that there isn't a change unless we can show that there is a change.
1: She acknowledges it's not a foolproof way to gauge the population, but she says her personal experience is in line with the flat numbers. She hasn't seen more than usual. But call around to pest removal companies and you hear a different story. Take Randy Buter with Alaska Pest Control.
5: I've been in the business for 24 years and we've seen levels like this twice. 10 years ago and now.
1: He says he's been booked all summer and it's not just one or two nests per house. The other day, Buter removed seven from one home on the Anchorage hillside.
5: They were just completely around the house and they were all about the size of a volleyball.
1: Wayne Olzak owns Kicking Ants Pest Control. He says he's getting about four times as many calls about wasps as usual.
6: It happens every couple of years. It's in a cycle.
1: Olzak says in his experience, it's related to this spring's weather. The wasp queens overwinter and then come out during the first warm spell of the year. If there's a cold snap after that, it'll kill off some of those queens. But this year, he says, a late spring went straight into summer, and probably most of the queens survived. Olzak has some advice for folks.
6: I wouldn't recommend trying to handle them yourself if you don't like getting stung.
1: But Jessie Rice did handle them herself. She managed to grab the last cans of wasp spray at the store. Still, she says she and her kids haven't used the backyard since that day with the kiddie pool.
2: I'm like, I don't even want to go back out here and play, so we'll, you know, go to the trampoline park or something where there's no wasps.
1: She can't wait for the first frost, she says, when you won't have to worry about it anymore. In Anchorage, I'm Hannah Flohr.
7: Alaska News Nightly is brought to you in part by
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0: Around 250 U.S. Coast Guard crew members stationed across Alaska and the Pacific Northwest traveled to Juneau for a week-long training. And on Wednesday, they competed in what's called the Buoy Tender Olympics. KTOO's Alex Solomon brings us a snapshot from the games.
1: On the Coast Guard cutter Fur, anchored in downtown Juneau, teams of four compete in the final game of the Buoy Tender Olympics. It's called the Heat and Beat, and it's a fast-paced metal forging contest. First, one crew member torches a cylinder of steel sticking through a large shackle until it's glowing orange.
2: Then you're gonna have two guys hit it with the sledges, try and get it as flat as possible.
1: That's Samuel Heilig. He's the damage controlman, first class, on the Cypress. He's been stationed in Kodiak for the past 4 years and says this is his first time competing in the games.
2: And then once you get it as flat as possible, that's where I came in with the smaller hammer, which is just called peening. I'm just trying to smooth out the shackle or the pin until it's nice and round and smooth.
1: The winner, Heilig says, is whichever team is the quickest and makes the smoothest shackle pin. He says he loves the friendly competition, and this is an activity the Coast Guard does frequently as part of regular buoy maintenance. A shackle connects a buoy to its mooring chain.
2: Sometimes we have to swap out buoys that are just old, damaged, not working properly, and then sometimes we have to just go out and put a buoy in its place because it was lost.
1: Ashley Murphy is a public affairs specialist with the Coast Guard in Juneau. She says the heat and beat is the most popular event of the day. Earlier, there was a line throwing contest.
3: There was a tug of war competition, and then there was also a chain pulling competition.
1: She says Alaska-based crews maintain more than 1,300 maritime navigational aids, like buoys and lighthouses, across the state's massive coastline, which is longer than all other U.S. coastal states combined. Murphy says seven Coast Guard cutters joined the training week, including two from the Seattle area. Most left Juneau on Friday. In Juneau, I'm Alex Solomon.
0: A young fisherman is alive and well after a seining accident in southeast Alaska late last month pulled him overboard. His crewmates successfully retrieved and revived him with CPR in a dramatic life-saving rescue. KFSK's Olivia Rose has more.
4: Captured by the deck camera on the Petersburg seiner Odin, everyone on board worked to save 22-year-old Tausani Yeremia's life. Crewmate Trevor McKay says it started as a normal morning.
5: Just another day, we're not catching much fish, just setting the net. And it just like a snap of a finger, it just changes.
4: McKay was driving the seiner's power skiff west of Prince of Wales Island when he felt a snag in the net. He turned around, saw Yeremia in the water, and beelined toward him. But Yeremia was sinking fast.
5: He's got bright rain gear on, couldn't see him at all.
4: McKay swirled around a pole as deep as he could, trying to reach anything.
5: There was nothing. It was just, at that point, it was kind of starting to sink in that he might not come up.
4: McKay has fished with Yeremia, or Tau, for years. He says he'll never forget how helpless and terrified he felt looking into the water with no sign of him.
5: I was kind of screaming too. I think I was yelling, no, no, no, because I just didn't want it to be him, you know, Tao, you know, like how could it end this way?
6: I could hear the skiff come over, so I knew he was close by.
4: Yeremia says he remembers everything up until his vitals were lost. He had just fixed a lead line, a move he's done hundreds of times, when he stepped right in the bite of the purse line.
6: Split second that it just pulled me straight over.
4: Yeremia hit the water and took a big breath of air before being pulled down by the line tight around his leg. He was holding onto the corks, kicking at his tangled boot, but eventually he started to drown.
6: I remember when I was sucking in water, just thinking, you know, that, oh, this is not good. And about, like, what a shitty way to go, you know? And I was like, God, it's just terrible.
4: But then the purse line rolled to his heel. He says one last kick sent his boot flying off, and the buoyant corks in his hand sent him up toward McKay.
6: I remember feeling like I was going to be okay when I was floating up. I was.
4: Above the surface, McKay saw bubbles, the boot, and then Yeremia's hand.
5: I'll never forget that image. Ever. The sun was shining on it. It was like an angel was guiding him up to the surface.
6: Grabbed my hand and I heard him say that he got me, and then that was the last thing I remembered until I woke up on the boat.
4: McKay was leaning dangerously far over the edge, trying not to fall in himself. One hand gripped Yeremia's for dear life as he tried picking him up with the other.
5: And the first thing I grabbed snaps, and the next thing I grabbed snaps, And then I finally was able to get around him, and I gave one last heave and just couldn't get him up. And then he kind of just, his head fell back like he just lost his life at that point.
4: Soon, the Odin was in arm's reach, and the crew was able to lift Jeremiah on deck and revive him.
7: Minutes later, he was alive again, and he was not alive when he came over the rail.
4: Mark Severson owns the Odin and was the skipper that morning.
7: A lot of things had to work really well, and it did. I'm still shocked.
4: Jeremiah was in the water for 4 minutes. They say he looked pale with blue lips and wasn't breathing. The crew immediately began CPR and called the Coast Guard. Minutes passed. McKay says each chest compression pushed out more and more water. He remembers being so worked up, he couldn't tell at first if the pounding he felt was his own heart or Jeremiah's.
5: And then finally I was like, oh, that's his heart. And it was just pumping, pumping, pumping.
4: The Sitka-based Coast Guard air crew were training over 200 miles away when they got the call, so it took a couple hours to arrive. Meanwhile, the nearby Saner Reality with a trained EMT aboard came to help monitor Jeremiah's progress. Eventually, Jeremiah woke up, confused but improving. He could walk and was warming up in the galley when the Coast Guard helicopter arrived and took him to the hospital.
5: So once he got off the boat and was in the helicopter, I cried. I mean, I was happy, you know, that we did what we could do, and then all the emotions kind of hit me. Traumatizing event, but he survived.
4: McKay says it's a cautionary tale. Severson agrees. His main message for the fleet is to make sure crews are getting CPR training regularly. It can mean the difference between life and death.
7: Any little thing can happen, and you better know what to do. 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
4: 6 days after the accident, Jeremiah turned 22. He says he's lucky to be alive and has a long list of people he's grateful for, especially his crewmates aboard the Odin, who saved his life. Reporting in Petersburg, I'm Olivia Rose.
0: And that's all for this edition of Alaska News Nightly. If you missed any of tonight's stories, we're online at alaskapublic.org and wherever you get your podcasts. We had reports tonight from Tim Ellis in Delta Junction, Ashlyn O'Hara in Soldotna, Wesley Early and Hannah Floor in Anchorage, Alex Solomon in Juneau, and Olivia Rose in Petersburg. Our audio engineer is Crystal Hyde, Kirsten Dobroth is our producer, and I'm Casey Grove. Good night.

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2: Welcome to Native America Calling. I'm Sean Spruce. The good news is divorce rates in the United States have been falling for the past 40 years. It speaks to the ability of couples to maintain their relationships over time. But worries over money, work stresses, miscommunication, and diverging tastes still take a toll on people's marriages. Today we'll hear about relationship trends and get ideas for improving connections over the long term. That's coming up after the news.

0: occupying native lands for mining. The United States also agreed to provide $20,000 in goods as compensation for damages caused by the occupation. I'm Jill Freitas.
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4: This is Native America Calling. I'm Sean Spruce. Financial problems, a major move, or increased responsibility at work are among challenges experts warn can strain long-term relationships. For Native American couples, however, those pressures can extend beyond the usual sources. Couples may also have to navigate different customs, questions about blood quantum or tribal enrollment for their children, and tensions between tradition and modernization. Today on our show, we'll hear from Native marriage and family therapists on what makes a healthy, lasting relationship, and we'll hear about ways for effective communication, a common hurdle in marriages over time. We also want to hear from you today. What do you think makes for a healthy relationship? What are examples of healthy relationships in your family or community? Share your comments or questions by calling 1-800-996-2848. That is also 1-800-99-NATIVE. And a reminder, this show is for general information only and is not to substitute for professional advice. Joining us now on Zoom from Guerneville, California, is Dr. Roger Kuhn. He is a licensed marriage and family therapist and a certified sex therapist. He's also a citizen of the Porch Band of Creek Indians. Roger, good morning and welcome back to Native America Calling.
5: Good morning to you. Thank you so much for having me. Good to be back.
4: It's great to have you, Roger, as always. Now, stresses on long-term relationships, they're well documented. Money, job worries, personal differences, even intimacy. But are there other stresses, maybe not so obvious, that people don't talk about as much?
5: I think in our current political landscape, that is certainly a big stressor, right? Certain things come up for people politically, depending on where you fall in any kind of political spectrum, that I find in my work, a lot of couples hadn't actually had that conversation before they got married or before they started a long-term relationship. And suddenly now they're having political differences. And how do you talk about these things? Even sometimes you and your spouse may have a particular shared value around something politically or ideologically even, and then you meet your spouse's family and suddenly they have a difference of opinion. And so what do you do about that? How do you actually collaborate and negotiate when people in extended families share different political beliefs that you do, and sometimes how that complicates things on a day-to-day basis.
4: Roger, what about what we're seeing with technology, social media, AI? Are you aware of any recent trends in how people relate to each other and communicate that maybe couples need to be more aware of?
5: Well, one thing that I always talk about with my couples is how often are you communicating in person or in real life versus how often are you communicating throughout your phone? And that could be, are you communicating through your phone in text messages? Are you communicating on your phone through different apps like WhatsApp, Signal? Or are you doing DMs instead of just actually speaking to your partner? Also, though, what we see happening far too often where couples get into challenges with their relationship is a lot of secrecy that can happen online, because you can have a relatively anonymous life online. So you can go on different forums. You can go on different dating sites and create profiles, whether they're real profiles or not. You can go on things like Facebook or Instagram and DM people that you might be seeing. You don't know them, but you might send them a direct message to try to form some kind of connection with them. So I think we need to have a lot of conversations around transparency when it comes to social media usage and what have the couple agreed to around what is and or isn't allowed when it comes to social media, what they're looking at, how often they're engaging with these things. Because a lot of feelings can come up when somebody is spending more time on social media than they are connecting with their spouse in person.
4: Well, that really has me thinking, because I'm just thinking of my own marriage and how often we communicate in person versus when we text or email. And is there like an ideal percentage? Like, is it bad if you're communicating like maybe more via text than in person or vice versa? Or can you give any guidelines in terms of like what's a healthy balance?
5: Sure. I think it's subjective first and foremost, right? Because if you and your spouse have different work schedules, right? Maybe you work in the evening and your spouse works at, during the day or something. So all you can do is communicate through texting or social media. Though if you're both at home and, or if one of you is already at home and the other one comes in, like, what do you do to connect? What's the first thing that you're doing to connect with one another? Do you actually like put your phones down or pause things for a moment to be able to connect to each other? And by connection, I mean, like, do you make physical contact with each other? Do you say hello? Do you look each other, with loving care? Do you embrace each other? Do you hug each other? I don't think there's a particular standard that says you need to do this for X amount of minutes. There are some researchers. There's a pretty famous book called Attached, which was written by this man named Stan Tatkin. And he talks about that you should have a loving embrace for, I think he talks about 2 minutes when you first see your partner, when you first connect to them, and then when you're going to say goodbye to your partner, you have a loving embrace for a particular amount of minutes. And he's talking about the way in which our nervous systems regulate with each other when we have that kind of touch and connection. So I do think that those kind of things can be important, because so many of us in this day and age are also touch starved, where we don't get enough touch in our lives. And if the person that we're married to or spending our lives with, we're not getting enough touch from, then it leads to a question of like, well, where are you getting that touch from? Right. So I would say, like, we just have to be transparent about these things and check in about like, well, how much do you actually need? How much connection time? Be honest with ourselves. Do we want from our partner? And what kind of affection do we want from our partner? Do we want our hands to be held? Do we want to get a hug? Do we like kisses? Do we like cuddling? What kind of touch are we looking for from our partner? I also think it's also important to kind of name that sometimes it's more challenging for people if they've got little ones at home or if they've got family members that they may be taking care of. So it's not always just work that gets in the way, but also life, kids, caretaking. That can also get in the way of folks making that in real life connection that can be so challenging for so many of us.
4: Roger, let's talk about Native couples specifically. What issues are unique to two Native people in a relationship?
5: I think a lot of this has to do with, again, what the couple themselves, it's subjective to what the couple themselves wants. And I think it's also important to talk about like where that couple lives. Because I think that there can be a lot of challenges for folks depending on where you live. If you live in a rural community and you don't have access to a lot, versus if you live in an urban setting and you have access to a lot, that could be anything from groceries to medical treatment to even entertainment. And what we can see happening with a lot of Native couples is also that tension between living in tradition or prioritizing tradition and sort of the acknowledgement of what it means to be living in a contemporary world. And you can also have Native couples that you alluded to this at the beginning of our call today that come from different tribal nations, right? So you can have different traditional perspectives when it comes to marriage, when it comes to raising families. And also that tension that might come from when you are raising children, as you said, and how do you decide and determine where that child might be enrolled, if that child is able to be enrolled, because that can also differ, like with, you know, the U.S. government and what they, allow, so to speak, in terms of enrollment. So these are issues that sort of non-Native people don't really have to think about that impact Native people, how they determine like where they're going to live, how they determine what they're going to take part in. But also I think the impact of recognizing how a colonial viewpoint shows up in relationships today. And that can be anything from beauty standards to the types of food that people are accessing to whether or not people partake and attend ceremony. I think it's also important to name like issues that can impact Native couples differently are issues around substances, right? How the couple determines whether or not they're going to be a couple that engages in any kind of substances. And if so, like how that might impact the way that they see each other, the way that outside people may see them as well. And we see a difference here between, again, living on a reservation or living in a rural community versus living in an urban setting where you might actually be in an urban setting where there are more Native people from lots of different nations that might settle, say, in places like Minneapolis or Denver or Los Angeles, San Francisco, Seattle, these cities that have large urban Native populations due to relocation, displacement, etc., and how that impacts how couples might see each other.
4: Roger, I'm also thinking about land ownership. Like, let's say you have two people in a relationship from different tribes, and maybe they're debating on whose home to live in, or maybe, you know, one has been gifted land or inherited land, but maybe one is in a tribe where, you know, an outsider can't inherit land, or, you know, things like that can be big factors too, I would imagine.
5: Oh, most definitely, right? I think again, some of these things are really important to recognize the context of sovereignty as it specifically relates to a particular tribe, right? So not all tribal nations have the same laws. They don't all have the same belief systems. So you might come from a different tribe that has a very different perspective on like on tribal land and tribal allotment and whether or not your tribe will help you and what that tribe may or may not allow in terms of inheritance right, in terms of even like spouse benefits, you know, if you get any particular type of benefits from your tribal nation, you know, what happens when like you divorce or what happens when, you know, someone gets sick or injured or anything like that. These are all very specific. So I would say like, also when you're marrying into a tribal community that is not yours, you may want to ask your spouse, like, what do you know about your tribal benefits? In terms of land, in terms of ownership, in terms of spousal benefits, like, what do you know about this? And if you don't know, who could we ask?
4: Okay. Also, I'm thinking just what are the expectations if somebody marries into another tribe? What do you know? How are you involved? To what extent? Things like that. Great conversation. And Dr. Roger Kuhn kicking it off for us today here on Native America Calling. We'll take a short break. We're going to come back and we'll talk with Roger more. And we're going to talk a little bit about just the colonial nature of what it means to be married today. So stay with us. We'll be right back. Now that new work requirements are in place, enrollments for subsidized federal food distribution has plummeted across the country. In Arizona, home to 22 tribes, SNAP enrollment is cut in half. Are the changes rooting out waste, or are Native people going hungry? We'll get a status check on SNAP changes coming up on the next Native America Calling.
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0: 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I'm Sean Spruce. What makes a healthy relationship or a marriage? We're exploring that question today with Native family and marriage therapists about the issues that Native couples face. We're getting tips and strategies for building healthy and lasting relationships. 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Pick up your phone, call 1-800-996-2848. That is also 1-800-99-NATIVE. Let's get some calls going. I want to hear from some listeners. Again, what makes a healthy relationship in your view, a Native healthy relationship? 1-800-996-2848 to join the conversation. Dr. Roger Kuhn is our first guest. He is a citizen of the Porch Band of Creek Indians. He's also a licensed marriage and family therapist. And Roger, let's mix it up a little bit here. Now, we've talked to guests on this show before who insist that the whole idea of monogamy, two spouses committed to each other with no one else involved, they say that's a colonial construct. And if that is a concept that a couple adopts, how does that help or hinder the potential success of that relationship?
1: Well, I mean, you know, first and foremost, we sort of have to think about, like, if you're talking about, like, monogamy from a marriage perspective, which is sort of that legal definition, or if we're talking about monogamy just as, like, you know, a couple decides that they are going to stay monogamous within their relationship, right? Because marriage has its own set of parameters and rules, and we don't allow non-monogamous marriages in the United States. You know, it's just sort of like a broad kind of overview, like, that's not legally acceptable. So, you know, that's just like a really important distinction I think that folks need to recognize when we're talking about like monogamy and marriage and or monogamy and a relationship. And the way we think about it as like a colonial concept is because we're talking about, first and foremost, that marriage historically was about land ownership and the transfer of that from, say, a father to his son, right? And so when you think about like how when marriages first came to, you know, the United States, I think these Western ideas of marriage, you know, it was that idea of like the seizure of land, right? And then in order to sort of take that land, the land had to be transferred onto a child, and that was done through marriage. So that's kind of like how I sort of set that argument up just to begin with, is that marriage historically was about the transfer of wealth and the transfer of land, compared to, say, modern times where marriage is primarily thought of more as something you do when you are in love with someone. Big distinction here, right? Because monogamy then can also be talked about from many, many different perspectives, right? Like monogamy is, non-monogamy, right, is not just maybe going and having relations with someone else. Non-monogamy, depending on the couple and how they define it, can also be about the kind of content that someone might be engaging with on the internet. You know, content I'm putting in quotes here. But it can also be about, is this about physical monogamy, or is emotional monogamy a thing as well? Because these are issues that when you think about like that broad idea here, monogamy is not just whether or not you are practicing a certain kind of fidelity with your partner and or your spouse. There are many different branches on the monogamous tree, and there are many different kinds of relationships that you can engage in that would be described as non-monogamy. I always will defer folks to the work of Kim Tallbear, who is someone who I really respect and admire. And there's a really great podcast, All My Relations podcast. I think it's the first season, episode 5, if I'm correct, where Kim really breaks down the idea of monogamy as this colonial structure. And what she talks about there is something I highly agree with, about all the various ways in which we love and we don't put any kind of limits on love, like love of animals, love of culture, love of nature. Though we start to limit love when it comes to love of another person outside of like a primary relationship. I just found that really interesting, like how that as a concept became more normative than how it used to be back in the day.
0: Is monogamy a colonial construct? Let's get some calls going. I'd really like to hear some listener perspectives right now. Maybe you can think of an example in your own community or your own life. What does it mean, monogamy? What does it mean in terms of colonialism? Or maybe if you think back once upon a time, traditionally, how were marriages structured? How are they different today? 1-800-996-2848. That is the number to join the conversation. Again, 1-800-996-2848. Is monogamy a colonial construct? And Roger, can you identify the elements of a happy marriage? Like, are there some main factors that you're going to just find consistently in a happy relationship?
1: Yeah. So there are these researchers called the Gottmans. I don't know if you've ever talked about them on your program before, but they're this this couple that had been researching marriage and relationships for decades. And they have a very, very popular book called The Seven Principles for Making Marriage Work. And they did this thing called the Love Lab, where they were literally, this is like before reality TV was a thing, they put cameras up in these makeshift apartments and they were recording people 24 hours a day and figuring out like what was working in these relationships. And what they found was that couples that were communicating with each other through what they call bids, and a bid can be anything from reaching your hand across the table to your partner, or, you know, if I'm watching TV or if I'm reading a newspaper and I go, ah, and then my partner turns to me and says, hey, what's up? Is everything okay? That would also be considered a bid. Couples that make those bids and then the partner responds in kind to the bid have a higher rate of staying together versus couples that make bids and their partner does not follow through with that bid have a higher rate of divorce. This is according to the Gottmans, who, as I said, have years and years of research. So, you know, what makes a marriage or a relationship work is how in tune you are with the person that you're in the relationship with. Do you notice when they are upset? Do you notice when they're happy? Are you happy for them when they're happy? Do you feel their pain? Do you have strong empathy for them when they are going through things that are challenging for them? Do the two of you have a shared sense of values that you are having in your life? Do you have some kind of shared meaning? And also another thing about the Gottmans that I really like, that when in my therapy practice I work with a lot with couples, is something called love maps, where we ask questions about things that we hope our partner would know about us. For example, like, you know, what is your partner's childhood's best friend's name? Now, they may not be best friends with this person any longer for whatever reason, but if you can say like, oh yeah, my wife's best friend's name was Joni, or my husband's best friend was named Sam, or something like that, it's like, oh wow, you're listening to me. And you're not just listening, you're actually understanding the importance of that for me. So we want to turn toward our partner. We want to accept the bid that they are making for us, and we want to listen, understand, and empathize with them. And these are really the secrets to making a strong foundation in a relationship. And if we don't have that foundation, we're not going to be able to build anything on that, because everything else will crumble if we don't have a strong foundation.
0: Okay, those questions that couples can ask one another, that reminds me of that old game show, The Newlywed Game, where couples exactly. would have to, who was your sixth grade teacher or something like that. Roger, what about when things aren't going well and, you know, a rough patch? And when do people need to know, you know, it seems like sometimes you'll hear people say, hey, you know, I ended the relationship. It's the best thing that ever happened and it was the right thing to do. And then other people really stay in there and they just work through it and they think, you know, there's always hope. What, how do we guide ourselves, or how do we navigate relationships when they're not going well?
1: I think it's important to look out for particular things that you're seeing in the relationship, right? Is there a lot of criticism in your relationship? And criticism is when, you know, you and or your partner are really attacking each other's character. You're attacking each other's personality instead of, say, a specific behavior. Right? Is there contempt in the relationship? This is when you are treating your partner, or your partner is treating you with disrespect, when there's a lot of mockery or sarcasm or like a sense of superiority in the relationship. When there's defensiveness, when you continue to make excuses, when you are kind of making yourself the victim, or when you are deflecting any kind of responsibility. And then what happens when people stonewall, when they withdraw from a conversation, or when they shut down a conversation? These are kind of the four things that we really look for, that are predictions that the relationship is either going to end in a divorce, or when the relationship is just going to end in some kind of separation. So if you can recognize these kinds of things, and you can catch yourself doing it, if you can catch yourself being critical of a situation, you know, the opposite of that is to start back up by focusing on using I statements instead of you statements. And again, really getting to understand when you are building like this culture of appreciation and respect in the relationship. And if you don't have those things, then it might be time to say, we have to let this go and we have to move forward. And I think, again, it's really important to recognize, like, if there are kids involved, especially like the age of your children, because at a certain age, your kids will naturally get involved more. Now, they may not be involved in the arguments or the fights, but they're going to hear it or they're going to see it. Okay. And we want to be mindful, like, hey, we don't want to damage a child because the two of you aren't getting along, or you're just trying to make something work. And I will also really stress for folks, like, therapy, that's what therapy is for. People like myself are trained to, and we go through a lot of school, and we sit with a lot of clients over the years to help couples navigate the complicated process of deciding whether or not they are going to stay together or if they're going to move forward. And I will always say to folks, like, I can't tell you what to do. It's not my job to tell you what to do in your marriage or your relationship. I can point out to you the things that you might not be seeing, or the things that you see, but you are unwilling to deal with in any particular way. And I can point that out for you to say, like, yeah, there's a lot of criticism. I'm hearing a lot of criticism in your marriage, or I'm hearing a lot of contempt in your marriage. Do you want to learn skills to work with that? Or are you unwilling to have that conversation? And you just point these things out to folks, and they will make the decisions on their own, hopefully. But I always say to folks, like, you should not be afraid of, you know, going to a therapist, especially, you know, trying to find a therapist that, you know, is native, or that is at least like trained. There are a lot of like great clinicians who aren't therapists per se, but they may have done their training at like the Native American Health Center, like in San Francisco. They have a program, where they did at one point, where they had non-native therapists come in and learn about Native American mental health, to really be able to work with Indigenous and Native American populations, so they don't impose specific Westernized viewpoints on them. And there are really great Native therapists out in the world who recognize the importance of having that Native perspective that is like the center of what we're talking about, but then also understanding how modern relationships and sort of living in a modern world can also impact the way a couple sees themselves. So I would look out again for those four points: criticism, contempt, defensiveness, and stonewalling.
0: 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Any tips, any strategies that have worked for you in your marriage or your relationship? What does it mean to be in a healthy relationship? These are all questions and issues that we're unpacking today here on Native America Calling, and listeners can join us. Again, 1-800-996-2848. Our next guest joins us now from Los Angeles, California, Monique Castro. She is also a licensed marriage and family therapist, and she's also the founder and CEO of Indigenous Circle of Wellness. She is Diné and Chicana. Good morning, Monique, and welcome to the show.
2: Hi, good morning. Thank you for having me.
0: Monique, what do you consider are the signs or features of a healthy relationship?
2: Yeah, this is such a great question. And I think one of the things that I want to mention is it really depends on a few things. One being really about trust. Relationships should have a foundation of trust in that we can talk more about when that changes and how that can be challenging, but a healthy relationship should definitely include trust, respect, and communication. And I know communication is one kind of overarching word that can mean a lot of different things. So, and even preparing for this time together, I asked my husband, what do you think? You know, what would you say? And he did mention communication. I'm like, okay, more specifically, he's like, overly communicating. So definitely, like, because there's so many ways to communicate, but really communicating in a way that feels supportive. And so I was listening in a bit on the conversation you had with Dr. Kuhn, and that, you know, it's making sure that it's a communication that is, as mentioned, supportive, but we're not stonewalling, where you're not withdrawing, right? Like, so kind of coming to a place of where does it work best for us in our relationship and our communication style, so that we can be effective in that communication to ensure trust and respect and all those great things.
0: We're going to take a break here in about another minute and a half, Monique, but before we do, any tips, any guidelines for how we can foster these elements of trust and communication? Because again, it just seems like this all sounds great, but how do you actually make that happen? How do you make it work when you're in an actual relationship?
2: Yeah, it's a big question, because I feel like for every relationship, it's different, right? So even how does the relationship get started? How did you all meet? What creates trust for each given person is different, right? Like, what is important to me to build trust might be different than my partner, has been different than my partner. So even looking at my own relationship, there's things that we've had to readjust, kind of come to a compromise around and get our own support around as well. So we all come from different life experiences, different backgrounds, different family structures. And with that, we can bring that into our relationships. And sometimes we can miss each other in what we're trying to convey, what we're trying to say. And so we have to be mindful of those things that we come in with, and, you know, also previous relationships as well. So in order for us to really create the trust that is needed, the respect and communication, it is really having a conversation around, like, well, what does that mean to us? What does that look like? What do we want that to be? And of course, there's great examples out there as well that we can, like, lean into. And, like, this is the ideal, right? But it really takes the folks in the relationship to identify what does that look like, and what are, like, the non-negotiables in our relationship? Like, what are the ways that we are committing to not talking, how we would talk to one another? What is the tone? What is the ways in which we feel and show appreciation for one another? Right. So okay. I wouldn't say there's, like, a one size fits all. It's definitely about how does that relationship and that unit, what's going to make that relationship the ideal relationship for that couple. Right.
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0: 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I'm Sean Spruce. Today we're exploring what a healthy relationship looks like and issues facing most Native couples today. Reminder, you can listen back to this show and all past episodes of Native America Calling on our website, and you can also check us out on social media, Facebook, Instagram, Blue Sky, and Threads. Let's go to the phones right now. We have a KUNM listener on the line. This is Glenn up in Jemez Springs, New Mexico. Hello, Glenn. You are now on the air.
1: Good morning, Sean. Excellent, absolutely excellent program. Thank you so much. And I've got a doctorate in counseling, and I'm married, and this is reminding me to get back and work a little harder on my own relationship. And,
0: me as well.
1: We're all human, of course, and we have our issues, and of course that comes from parents and their modeling. In addition, I am a spiritual person, and I guess I would add to the conversation, when a person realizes they're in trouble, need help with their relationship, lift it up. You know, have a spiritual component to the whole thing, and I guess that's my comment for today. Thanks, Sean.
0: Thank you, Glenn, joining us from Jemez Springs, New Mexico, tuning in today on KUNM Radio. Monique, there's data out there, and we mentioned this at the beginning of the show, that divorce rates in the United States have actually been going down for the past 40 years. Meanwhile, we are also seeing a rise in the number of divorces mm-hmm. among people over 50. What does this data mean in general with regard to relationships and the age of partners? And again, it just seems like it's different. So many dynamics at play here.
2: Mm-hmm. Definitely. You know, I don't know the answer as far as like what is the exact reason. I can have some guesses based off of my experience as a therapist, and also just as I've seen folks kind of go into that phase and think about the age. At this time in someone's age, they have lived their life, right? They might have already had their children. They've had a relationship that, you know, might have been very long, and they get at a point where they're like, "Is this still working for me?" And I think we are also in a time where folks are really taking a good look and question around their own happiness and how do they want the next decade, the next few decades of their life to be, and who do they want it to be with? And sometimes in relationships, they don't always, you know, even if it might have been like a great few either years or decades in a particular relationship, and there's changes that happen. We all change as humans, and maybe something else is needed, whatever that might be. And so I would say in general, we're seeing more and more folks, whether that be a change in career, a change in their relationship, or changes in where they want to live, really start to happen around this 50 plus age range, because it is another season of someone's life. So they're really taking into account, well, what is it that I want to do, where do I want to be? And so it's not, I'm not surprised that there's a higher divorce rate for folks 50 or above. And so again, although I don't have that's not my scientific data there, that is more of my experiential knowledge. Okay. There, what I can imagine is contributing to that.
0: What about different generational perspectives on relationships? Gen Z, millennials, how are they different maybe than Gen X or even baby boomers with regard to long-term commitments?
2: Yeah, there's a big difference. I mean, we think about baby boomers, there's definitely we committed, we're staying in this relationship through thick and thin, highs and lows, all the things, really kind of, you know, leaning into those, your vows, right? And there's also a component to that that is connected to also religious belief systems. And we see as generations have, we get close, you know, millennials and other generations, there is a change in where folks have that same, their mindset is a little bit different. There is more of a, actually, I want this for myself. It's okay if this relationship doesn't continue. We're also seeing folks in in like the newer generations without even any aspirations or desire for marriage, or how that looks. It's just very different, right? And so generationally things have changed. It's not a bad thing. It doesn't necessarily have to be bad or good. It's just what it is. But we do see folks making these life choices in these different generations. They do look different. And we see that in a lot of ways, too. We even see that in, like, careers and how folks in these a lot of the younger generation don't also stay in their jobs very long. They'll kind of stay for a bit and then move on to the next thing. And so I think it's relationships in general kind of have a different pattern currently than it did in the past. And it has a lot to do with adaptation, too, of just where we are today in the world. And there was a different kind of need and survival that was and what those relationships provided in marriages, say, with our baby boomers.
0: Monique, what are your thoughts on issues facing people who might be in either an intertribal relationship or an interracial relationship?
2: Yeah, so I think it's so beautiful that we have so many intertribal and interracial relationships, but with everything there comes its challenges. And so what you'll find is because there's cultural differences and also, I'll say just differences in general, right? So we want to really show appreciation for these different maybe cultural norms and family dynamics that we bring and we come a part of. And that can both, again, be really amazing and beautiful for families. And then there's parts of it that can be very challenging. And so I think in any type of relationship, it's really important to look at, well, what are the things about each of our cultures and community and the ways we were raised that we really want to keep and continue in our relationship and really harness and grow and make our own? And what are the things that may not serve this current relationship? So I was talking to him again with my husband about this because we're in an interracial relationship. And so there's things that he's learned about my culture and community, and he's embraced, and some things that were a little bit harder for him to kind of understand, and vice versa, right? So we've had to have a lot of conversations and understanding around why our families might do things and why they might do things differently. Again, showing appreciation for things that we want to keep, and then things uh-huh. that are like, well, that was nice for our families, but maybe that's not how we are going to raise our child, right? So these are things that I think especially with interracial and intertribal relationships, there's different norms that come, right? And so we have to make some adjustments, some like what is the compromises and also what are the non-negotiables? They're like, nope, this is important. For example, like certain in my community, like certain ceremonies or certain things, I'm like, nope, we're definitely doing that. And other things, it's like, well, we can see that there's a different way, right? So it's being respectful of each other's backgrounds while also deciding on what's going to be best for your relationship.
0: Monique, we talked about this a little bit earlier with Roger. When relationships aren't going well and maybe it just looks like parting ways might seem mm-hmm. like maybe the best option. What are your thoughts there? When does a person know, hey, this is just beyond the point of saving this relationship? It's a lost cause. How do they navigate that space?
2: Yeah, that is, you know, tough because nobody wants their relationship necessarily to end. And most of the times folks work really, really hard to try to keep it going, right? But then there's a phase or a time where it's just like we've did all the things we could or we've tried all the different possibilities and did the therapy or, you know, made the different adjustments and they're just not landing. Or maybe they're not landing for one partner. So one partner is very happy while the other one is not, right? But it has to have... It has to be reciprocal and mutual. So what I would say is, this is something I actually tell folks when they enter therapy with me, is especially for couples, is like this is a time that we're coming together. Depending on how long they've been together, what harm has been done in a relationship, if any, what things have that need more support around, right? It's not always going to be the solution in a therapy space for it to like, we're going to break up to be together. This space actually might be where we're going to break up with respect and good communication and with support, right? So at the end of the day, the goal may be they're like, we want to stay together, but sometimes it's not that. It's actually, we've been needing and wanting to break up. We just don't know how. And we don't know how to do it in a healthy way. So I share that because I think there's folks that are in that phase of their life where they're just like, it's not working, but also we don't really know how to end this. And how do we have then a different type of relationship, especially if you have children? Because sometimes it's that the relationship's not fully ending. It's just the type of relationship that you all have might be in a different season.
0: Monique, people will argue. Every relationship, I think, will have arguments from time to time. Are there strategies or tips for how to argue in a way that's respectful and effective without making it too personal?
2: I think there are ways, better ways than others, to argue in a way that is effective. I don't feel like conflict or arguing is a bad thing, but it is really does matter on how you do it. So, for example, like, is there safety? What words are we using? Are we choosing not to use? Are there some rules around it? So some folks might argue with a lot more passion, or might be louder. That's not necessarily bad. It might be appropriate in how they're expressing themselves emotionally, but maybe it's around what words are being shared. Like, are we putting each other down, right? Like, that should not be a thing. We shouldn't be putting each other down. Are we, some relationships are fine with cussing at each other and they don't take it personal. It's just how they express things to one another. It really depends on how in that relationship, what are like those areas that are like where we don't say this to one another. We don't talk in this kind of way. I think it's when we move past those respectful areas of what you've decided in your relationship to be respectful or not becomes a challenge, because it's harder to come back from once you've disrespected one another. Because then it really does start to deteriorate the trust.
0: Monique, you're a leadership coach for corporate, academic, and community settings. What's the common ground for that work that you do, and also specifically with couples?
2: Yeah, so I would say across the board, you know, as humans, we are going to disagree on things. We're also going to have our own emotions, our own experiences, our, you know, life experiences. We come with our own stories, all the things, right? And those things definitely get triggered often. And so, as you mentioned earlier, how do we not take it personal? And part of that is we all can work, everyone can work on it, myself included, is like, how do we take a moment to receive what we're hearing and not take it personal, but take the data? What is the data? What is the underlining data? So whether this is in a colleague relationship, a romantic relationship, friendship, sometimes we hear things and we are our own, our ego sometimes, or our past experiences will trigger something emotionally that's not exactly the truth. It's just what we're feeling in that moment. So we have to take that data and really sit with it. So I like to let folks know, take a moment to hear, digest it, and see what is really the underlining thing. Because one of the challenges that we see often, and I see all the time, is like, well, they said this or that, and they probably meant this. Like, well, let's kind of take a little bit more time to see that and analyze it a little bit so that we could see like what's underlining there. And usually that's where my support or other coaches or therapists come into place, is to help see from a different angle. Like, let's think of it in different ways. Maybe that was that person saying, hey, I really missed you. Or, hey, I feel like you weren't, you know, able to support me the way that I needed during this time, but it comes out, you know, in a conversation differently, right? So I think that is something where a lot of folks miss one another and the conflict arises or challenges, is because we're not sitting with what is being shared and looking at it from different perspectives. We kind of take it and it stings. So then we have a response to that, right? And so folks who've done a lot more like emotional healing work, have a really great emotional intelligence, will sit with this more. So I always encourage folks, like, do some more work around that. It will always be beneficial because it helps us see things in different ways and not necessarily the way we might assume. There's a lot of assumptions that folks make. We're humans. We do it. We're emotionally driven.
0: Okay. Monique, we have time for one more question and we're going to have to wrap it up. Do you have any tips for maybe couples who've been together a number of years, 10, 15, 20 years, just how to keep that spark alive?
2: Yes. So, you know, it's important for folks to really take time for one another. I think in this day and age and just so much, we're so busy all the time. Folks don't take a lot of quality time with one another and doing something new. So oftentimes, especially if you're in a marriage or a relationship that's very long-term, you kind of get looped into a cycle that sometimes is like, we didn't do anything new. So changing things up, doing something new always supports us, right? So maybe it's a new interest, showing interest in each other's things that we enjoy and sharing. So dating, redating, you know, doing things that are that kind of make the spark for yourself and for the other person. But time, ultimately, a lot of, you know, having more time, I hear that a lot. I know even with myself, and we have a 4-year-old, it's hard to create time together, but it's important to do it. And it doesn't have to be something extravagant. It doesn't have to be hours on end away from the home. It can be something intentional and thoughtful that you can bring into the space, you know, in your own home. But I would say it's creating that time and the space for one another and getting to know each other, because we do go through seasons in our lives. We are not the same person we were 10 years ago, 5 years ago, even 3 years ago. We change, we evolve. So getting to always re-know each other and appreciate is going to be a huge.
0: All right. Thank you, Monique, for joining us today. We're going to have to wrap it up. Monique Castro, one of our guests today, and also Dr. Roger Kuhn. Appreciate them taking time to educate us and our listeners. Don't forget to join us again tomorrow. We'll look at the effect that federal cuts are having on individuals and families who rely on subsidized food assistance. I'm Sean Spruce. Enjoy the rest of your day.

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0: seriously, I have.
1: I don't believe you.
0: Oh, wow, it's a tough room. But I want to get on the naughty list.
1: I thought you were already on the list.
0: And where's the mistletoe?

In the last 20 years, nearly 40% of all newspapers in the U.S. have shut down, leaving 50 million people with little to no access to local news. Many of these news deserts are in rural areas of the country, but despite the loss of traditionally published news, journalism startups and unique reporting partnerships are offering some hope for the future of community reporting. How are these new organizations making it work, and what will it mean for the future of journalism? News innovators join us to discuss it today on Talk of Alaska.

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1: Landy Bennett Blumstein, attorneys who know the people, businesses, tribes, and communities of Alaska. 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Changes are coming to Medicaid, and some Alaskans may be affected by upcoming work and community

0: I'm Lori Townsend. We're going to discuss some bright spots in Alaska journalism today, but the overall picture across the country is still very bleak. The loss of local news continues. In 2024 alone, more than 130 newspapers shut down. These statistics come from Northwestern University's Medill School of Journalism's Local News Initiative. The university's reporting goes on to note the loss of jobs for journalists, with a decline of 3/4 of reporting jobs for newspapers in the last 20 years. Print newspaper circulation in the U.S. has dropped by an estimated 80 million, a loss of 70% from 2005 levels. While print readership continues to decline, online visits to news organizations have also been in freefall. In the past 4 years, monthly unique page views of the websites of 100 of the largest papers have decreased, on average, by more than 40%. Public broadcasting reaches nearly all of the news deserts that have lost print news access, but public broadcasting, especially in rural areas, is also at risk after the loss of federal funds. Yikes. Rather than continuing to spout depressing statistics about the Fourth Estate, we're here today to talk about what can help turn this loss around and re-energize robust reporting to help our communities better understand their neighbors and the issues before them so they can help find the answers to tomorrow's problems. Our three guests today are veteran news folk, my favorite kind of people. They've all worked in traditional newsrooms in the past and are now engaged in new endeavors to breathe life back into Alaska journalism. Nat Herz is a former Anchorage Daily News and Alaska Public Media reporter. He is the founder of the Northern Journal and is the newly minted executive editor of a new version of the Anchorage Press, and is in the studio today. Thanks for being here, Nat.
1: Thanks for having me, Lori. It's nice to be back.
0: It's great to have you here. The Press is a former edgy weekly publication about the state's largest city that went dark in 2022, but is now back. We'll learn more about that soon. Michael Armstrong is the current editor of the fairly new Homer Independent Press. Prior to this news startup, Michael had retired in 2022 after 23 years at the Homer News. We'll find out what lured him back to the newsroom in a bit. Thanks for being with us, Michael.
2: Thank you. Pleasure to be here.
0: And Amy Bouchatz is the founder and editor of the Matsu Sentinel, an online news site that covers the very large Matanuska-Susitna region. Amy worked in military reporting for more than a decade and has also worked for the Anchorage Daily News and is a program host for Alaska Public Media's Outdoor Explorer program. Amy left a solid job reporting on the military to start the Matsu Sentinel. We'll find out what gave her the confidence to pull this all together and keep it going. Amy, I'm so glad you're in the studio too today. Thanks.
3: Thanks for having me.
0: Yeah, thanks for being here. All right, Alaskans, you can also join us. Do you have a local paper or news station in your community, or do you live in a news desert area where you see very little reporting on the concerns of your region? What is the answer for maintaining a healthy reporting system in our state and country? What do you think is lost when people rely on social media influencers for news rather than professional reporters? You can call us statewide at 1-800-478, yeah, big down boo, 1-800-478-8255. That's 1-800-478-8255. If you're in Anchorage, the local number is 907-550-8422, 550-8422. You can also email us, talk@alaskapublic.org. So, we were saying no to social media influencers and somebody's uncle on YouTube describing what the news really is. But let's start with a little bit of background for all of you. Nat, give us a brief snapshot of your career leading up to starting the Northern Journal.
1: Sure. I moved to Alaska in 2013 after a little bit of dabbling in different kinds of journalism and going to grad school. And I had the great privilege of covering Anchorage city politics, the state capitol, and federal campaigns and other things for the Anchorage Daily News, which was great until the Anchorage Daily News went bankrupt. And that was a pretty huge bummer, but also I think like a pretty big wake-up call for me that, like, I think a lot of reporters get into the business thinking that, you know, there are all the doom and gloomy headlines about journalism and media as an industry, but I think a lot of people get into it as a calling and they're like, I'm immune to that, or I don't have to worry about it. And that was sort of a very, like, powerful reminder that, like, nope,

0: And so I stayed at ADN after the bankruptcy. Like, they laid off about a third of the editorial staff, but felt like at a certain point that I just like needed to be somewhere that had a little bit slower pace and was making like a little bit less demands on the staff, and spent 3.5 very happy years at Alaska Public Media. At the end of that period was kind of ready for like the next challenge and the next thing. And, you know, was working part time for Alaska Public Media and started my own newsletter website, Northern Journal, which covered mostly environment, but also government and politics, and found that there was a real like demand, surprisingly, for just basic traditional journalism on, you know, certain areas that like, you know, weren't getting a lot of coverage at the time, broadly environment, but like public lands, energy, utilities, especially at the time. And I think that's changed a little bit with this natural gas crisis. But yeah, we ended up with I have a sort of employee/colleague, Max Graham, who's been working with me, funded by grants for the past couple of years. And, you know, we have like 800 paying subscribers and maybe 4,000, a little bit more, like total subscribers. And then, have like a syndication agreement with the Alaska Beacon, that allows a lot of the stories to go to other news organizations statewide, and have had lots of different partnerships. And then now kind of, there was an opportunity basically to, join forces with some other really competent folks and with some like key supporters and investors, basically. And so then that was earlier this year, we bought the assets of the dormant Anchorage Press for, an affordable amount, given that the newspaper was not publishing anymore. And that's kind of the new task for me and all the others that are working with us.
1: Well, thanks. And we'll drill down a little more on that. And I just wanted to say that I would not consider what you were doing with the Northern Journal basic reporting. You did a lot of really important investigative work and continue. And I look forward to seeing that continuing in the press as well, because a lot of what you and Max have published are really important looks at development and mining and utilities and all that sort of infrastructure, and it's definitely needed. We need a lot more of that. So I'm glad that you got the Northern Journal started, and that the press, I'm really excited about that and can't wait to talk more about it.
0: Thanks.
1: Amy, kind of the same question to you. Who did you report for before you started the Mat-Su Sentinel?
2: Yeah, so I spent 13 years of my career at military.com, which is a website that covers exactly what it sounds like, the military. It's independent, so it's not owned by the military or the Department of Defense. It's a private company, hails from the early .com era. Started in the late 90s, actually, when people were securing URLs that, you know, were the name of the thing that they were doing. I was a military spouse. They needed an editor to do just some very basic stuff. And I took that job in 2010 after having a journalism career in traditional media before that, and just sort of ascended in the organization until 2018 when I became the executive editor. And so I was doing that from here in Alaska. We had moved here in 2016 after my husband left the active duty Army and joined the Alaska Army National Guard, where he's still serving today, because we wanted to live here. We'd never been here before. So like so many adventurous Alaskans, moved here sight unseen, bought a house sight unseen in Palmer, and settled in. But I knew that the best way that I had found to get to know a place, because I traveled around and lived in many places with the military, was to start doing news reporting locally. And so when we were on military bases or near military bases, that looked like covering military news on that base, right? Like, you got to know the people who are in charge and sort of the forces behind the different things going on in base. And it was just a real fast track to getting to know where you lived. Well, we weren't living on a military base anymore. We were living in Palmer. And so I thought, hey, what I'm going to do is freelance for the local newspaper. So I hit up the Frontiersman. Can I help cover some news? I was interested in outdoors topics, and freelanced a little bit for them over some time. In 2023, I was at a point in my career at military.com where I just needed a change. I wasn't happy with some of the stuff going on internally there, but really wanted a new challenge. And the more I looked around, the more I realized that there was a more news than was being reported in Mat-Su, that the Frontiersman, which at the time was very small, was never going to have the staff or investment from their owners in Arizona to really cover an area the size of West Virginia, but that I, as a person who'd been in journalism for, you know, 2 decades at that time, was uniquely equipped to stand up and start covering some of that as well. And so rather than try to trick the Frontiersman into hiring me full time, I thought, you know what, we can have a different online only publication and start something new here to fill some of those gaps. And so that's what I did. I left my job at military.com. I started working part time for the Anchorage Daily News covering Mat-Su so that I could get to know the region a little bit better, even, you know, despite living there for many years at that point. You know, there's something different about covering news every day, and there's something different about people knowing that's what you do. Mm-hmm. You know, journalists suffer when they are parachuted in, like, hello, I am your news reporter and I know everything. That's not a great way to get started. And so, you know, start come in.
1: And no reporter knows everything either.
2: Right, exactly. Like, that's just
0: not. Speak for yourself.
2: Yeah. It's not reality, right? So I was like, okay, like, I will come in as a part of an established news organization and start covering these things and, you know, hope that I can get to know these local leaders and issues that way by really being boots on the ground before I decide to, like, launch a newspaper and say, hello, I am your news reporter. And so I did that for about 8 months before I started the Mat-Su Sentinel. And that's starting the Sentinel is what I had intended to do from day one at the ADN. And they were wonderful and helped me get to know the region better by being their beat reporter out there, part-time beat reporter, and then immediately started syndicating Mat-Su Sentinel stories, which Alaska Public Media does as well. So, mm-hmm. Yeah.
1: All right. Well, thank you. Let's turn to Michael now. Michael, I was intrigued to hear a bit about an interview that you did yesterday or the day before that you wanted to be a novelist, but found your way from Florida to Homer and then the Homer News. Give us a little snapshot of that trajectory.
3: Well, I was a novelist. It just didn't work out. So I moved to Alaska in 79 and just eventually wound up freelancing for Anchorage Daily News. I was writing articles. Linda Crossan was my editor at We Alaskans. And so I was kind of like one of those freelancers that hung out at the Daily News. So I did some of that, had a state job, went to grad school, got my Master of Fine Arts in writing, and published my first novel. So I was writing kind of quirky science fiction novels, short stories, had a quasi-career in science fiction, but never hugely successful. I was working as an adjunct instructor at UAA, which also did not work out. And eventually my wife, Jenny, and I moved to Homer. She's one of the partners at the Homer bookstore, which coincidentally, the apartment they owned was where Max Graham lived during the pandemic.
0: Small world.
3: So, yeah, small world. And then in 1999, I took a job at the Homer News, just needed to make a living, and they had an editorial position, assistant position opening up. Mark Turner said, you're overqualified, but what the heck? And did that for a couple of years and then became a reporter, general assignment. And I was pretty much kind of, Cops and Court was my beat, arts, but whatever came along. And then in 2017, when Lori Evans left, I became the editor. So I did that until I retired in 2022. And an interesting thing about working at the Homer News was I was working through a succession of outside corporate media owners, worked with the Howard Simons, Marty Cohen, the Washington Post owners who had the Homer News up until they sold it to Morris Communications, and then Morris sold it to Gatehouse, and Gatehouse sold it to Sound Publishing, which is Black Press. And anyway, I thought it was done, thought it was retired. I can go back to writing quirky science fiction. And then there was a little kerfuffle about the Charlie Kirk vigil story that Chloe Plesnack wrote, and where Sarah Vance wrote a letter to Carpenter Media, the now owners of the Homer News and Black Press and Sound Publishing. And the result was that four people resigned from the Alaska Reporters with Sound Publishing. And so a group of people in Homer said, you know, we need to have a local paper, locally managed, locally owned paper. And they said, hey, you want to do it? And I foolishly said, okay. I said, I'll volunteer to get it started. And it's an interim editorship. Well, you know, 8 months later, here I am. So we kicked that around in the fall, really pretty much about early October, started working on that. And we went live on January 1st, 2026 with the Homer Independent Press. And nonprofit organization, it is... our corporate owner is NZP4H, which means No Zombie Press for Homer. So it was this idea of not having a zombie press, which you can talk about later.
1: Yes, yeah. I really, that was of note to me when I saw what your corporate name was. Michael, staying with you for a moment, you said you don't want to do everything a community newspaper does. What do you want to change and do differently and why?
3: Well, I mean, yes, we want to do some of that stuff. We, you know, obituaries, you know, there's the idea of the Holy Trinity, obituaries, cops and courts and sports. Want to do that. But our motto is telling the stories from Nanwelek, Nilchik to Nanwelek. So we want to tell stories, kind of have a focus, you know, do some of that stuff, but not try to do it comprehensively. But pick stories that we can get into a little more in depth, and I, you know, Nat's setting a pretty good model. I think the Beacon. I mean, a lot of the papers I'm seeing now are it's hard to describe, but I know when I see it, you know, just taking a step back, getting more in depth into stories. I'd say enterprise stories about community news, if that makes sense.
1: Yeah.
3: You know, for example, Tom Kozai is on our editorial advisory board. You know, Tom's a seasoned, you know, one of the best Alaska journalists, also a former Homer News editor and reporter. And when we had the Duffy Murnane murder case, the Kirby Calderwood was sentenced for that. And Tom covered that, and he just, you know, he did kind of a John McPhee New Yorker style story of that. It wasn't just the sentencing hearing. That was the lead, but he went, you know, put the whole thing together in one place, you know, told the overall story.
1: Mm-hmm.
3: So that's the sort of thing we want to do.
1: That deeper dive and humanizing these issues and helping people understand them.
3: Right. And you know, particularly with a story like that, where we've had this ongoing, this woman goes missing, and then this guy's caught, and he's charged with her murder, and then there's this whole, is he going to go to trial? Is he going to plea? And it's all in bits and pieces. And, you know, Tom pulled it together. Just like, here's how it started. You know, here's where almost, you know, he didn't get caught, et cetera. You know, and just, you know, show what happened. And that's this kind of reporting we want to do.
1: If you're just joining us, this is Talk of Alaska, and today we're talking about new life for Alaska journalism. In the studio with me today is Nat Hertz, the founder and editor of the Northern Journal, and now the editor of the newly relaunched Anchorage Press. Amy Bouchatz is the founder and editor of the Matsu Sentinel, an online news publication focused on the Matanuska-Susitna region. And Michael Armstrong is the editor of the Homer Independent Press and is on the line with us from Homer. You can join our statewide conversation at 1-800-478-8255 if you have questions or comments. 1-800-478-8255. If you're in Anchorage, the local number is 907-550-8422. 550-8422. You can also email us, talk@alaskapublic.org. as Cindy did in Wrangell. Cindy writes, in Wrangell, the public station KSTK has joined a partnership with the local newspaper, the Wrangell Sentinel. We share local reporting to provide the community with fact-based, accurate news in a time when both organizations have been struggling financially. Our goal is to keep Wrangell from becoming a news desert. Thanks for that, Cindy. And I love to see these partnerships. And I remember when I first started, there were, you know, I'm ancient, so there wasn't even websites. I started with small town newspapers and then went into public broadcasting, and all you had to know was how to pronounce someone's name. The scripts didn't go anywhere after that. And it was always this, my story. No one knows anything about this until I release it at 5 p.m. And you didn't want your competitors to know anything. And you know, now we realize that that's kind of silly, because if everybody's doing a slightly different version of the same story, we're not really helping people, when we could make sure to be more comprehensively covering a wide range of things. Amy, after you got the Mattsu Sentinel off the ground, you were able to hire some help, and you decided to buy the Frontiersman. The Anchorage Press was tangled up in this whole thing also. Tell us about how that happened and what it's meant for your work with the Sentinel.
2: Yeah, so I was able to hire somebody to help me with, because we're a nonprofit, so someone helped me manage that side of it. There's a lot of legalities, and you know, you want to be communicating with people and sending them their receipts and all that good stuff. So she helps me with that. And then I have a few freelancers who help me with reporting, but pretty much most of the organization is still just me. You know, I figured that the Frontiersman would fold at some point. That was sort of my bet when I started as well. Not that I started to compete with them, but I really wanted to also establish an organization that could fill that gap if and when that happened. And that was because of what you said in the intro, which is that we see nationwide newspapers, legacy newspapers, because of their, you did not say this, but it is because of their legacy business model, fold or close nationwide a couple of weeks is the statistic. And they, WIC Communications, which owned the Frontiersman, is a well-established news organization in the Mountain West, based in Arizona, family-owned, and they owned several newspapers. But this is the one that's the farthest afield. And so my bet was it didn't make a lot of sense for them, you know, financially to have this newspaper for a long term. And they had closed the Anchorage Press already. Mm-hmm. And so my money was on, hey, this is going to happen and I better be ready, because I want to serve my community. I mean, that's really what this comes down to. Okay, so they announced officially online, broadly, publicly, that the Frontiersman was in fact for sale in early 2025. So just after I had launched in 2024. And so I was like, okay, it's game time, baby. And I went out to find some funding because I couldn't buy this from them. And it was worth buying, right? The name has value. It came with a substantial subscriber list.
1: Print, and the archives.
2: And the archives, right? Yeah. Like, there were a lot of things that have tangible and intangible value, but from a, like, starry-eyed, I love the news perspective, but also from, like, a financial perspective. And so I set out to find a grantor who would help me and be on tap for that. And then this May, learned that they were interested in moving forward with that. You know, they owned the printing press facility in Wasilla, which I was not interested in buying. I only wanted to buy the intellectual property.
1: I don't want to run a press.
2: Well, I got enough to do. That's what it comes down to. And I knew from seeing their financial paperwork that running the new, like printing the Frontiersman, and it was printed, was no longer a viable business opportunity. In fact, to print that paper right now with the subscriber base that was buying it once a week, before the Sentinel bought them, I would, and make break even, I would have to charge those folks about $600 a year each, which is not a sustain. I mean, no one's going to pay that. So, yeah. So we purchased the digital and as you mentioned, archive portion of that. And yeah, the Anchorage Press was tangled up in it. I knew Nat and Barry were interested in, Nat and his business partner Barry were interested in purchasing the Anchorage Press brand. So and and I had not offered to buy the Anchorage Press brand. So imagine my surprise when Wick came back to me and said, yes, here's the price tag, and it includes the Anchorage Press. And so what I said was, thank you, and let's move forward, knowing full well that I could turn around and basically, you know, hand that off to Nat.
0: Without a markup.
2: Without a markup, yeah.
1: And let's stay with that for a moment. After, you know, nearly 4 years after the successful start of the Northern Journal, you and Vera De Severo are teaming up to relaunch the Anchorage Press. Tell us about how that came together with Amy in there. And then did the folks in Seattle that own other weeklies, did they approach you before you and Amy connected, or how did that come together?
2: There was collusion.
0: Yeah, no doubt.
1: Now we're getting it.
0: Yeah, I don't think any NDAs were violated, but yeah, I mean, so you're, Lori, you were talking about Noisy Creek, which is a Seattle media company, and they own multiple other of these kind of alternative newspapers, which are sort of colloquially known in the business as alt weeklies. And these are publications that kind of have like long storied histories in the media business as like the ones who stand off to the side and throw rocks at Alaska Public Media and the Anchorage Daily News. And, you know, this is like the Village Voice in New York City and then the Stranger in Seattle, the New Times in Miami, I believe. And so Noisy Creek, like all other media businesses, these alt weeklies across the country had kind of fallen into hard times. A number of them have also closed. Noisy Creek was kind of had bought up a few, the Stranger in Seattle, the Mercury in Portland. They now are the owners of the Chicago Reader in Chicago. And so, and they've been trying to sort of make a go at sort of reviving the alt weekly business with, you know, new innovative revenue models, like generating revenue from national foundations. They've also got a really profitable ticketing business in the Pacific Northwest that is sort of an additional pillar of their financial strategy. And they had kind of sent their CEO up to Alaska on a prospecting mission to look at the Anchorage Press, which had, as you said, stopped printing in 2022. And through some initial conversations with me and Vera De Severo, my business partner, who's now the publisher and CEO of the Press, we kind of both got on board. And initially, the concept was that Noisy Creek, these Seattle folks, would buy the Press and hire myself and Vera to work there. They ended up deciding that Alaska was maybe too small of a market, and they were like already too occupied with their other properties to sort of lead that process. And Barry and I were like, hey, this seems like a pretty fun and interesting idea, and we feel like probably the money in the business model is there. And so we kind of picked it up, and with money from our respective savings account, closed our very very low five-figure deal with Amy to buy the assets of the Anchorage Press. It was a big pain to get, you know, we made offers to Wick. I think Amy had been making offers to Wick, the company that owned the Frontiersman and the Press. And I, you know, I will say, like, I don't think they were malevolent, but I think certainly both the Frontiersman and the Press, like, suffered from a degree of benign neglect from these distant overlords. And Amy probably isn't allowed to say that, but I did not sign any kind of non-disparagement clauses. And, you know, just, I mean, you know, I think local ownership is honestly like that is what is going to bring these kinds of businesses. Like, you need someone that is not just looking to make big margins, but also sort of is invested in the community and like wants to see it succeed and is going to accept a paycheck that, you know, maybe contains some intangible values. But yeah, it just seemed like a great opportunity for us to try something new and different. And Amy really graciously helped us close the deal.
1: All right. We are going to take a quick break, and I'm real sure Michael has some thoughts about that kind of zombie ownership from outside the region. And we'll talk more about how that's affected journalism as Talk of Alaska continues in a moment.
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0: 1-800-478-8255 is the number to call statewide if you'd like to join our conversation today about the future of journalism in Alaska. 1-800-478-8255. If you're in Anchorage, the local number is 907-550-8422. 550-8422. You can also email us, talk@alaskapublic.org. Let's go to the phones. Peter is in Fairbanks. Hello.
1: Yes, good afternoon, Laurie and panel. Thank you very much for having me.
0: Yes. Did you have a question or a comment?
1: I have a comment. I'm calling about the Fairbanks Daily News Miner, which just became a 501c3, which is a nonprofit entity. And they're the only daily in Alaska. They print 6 days a week. They don't print Saturday. So we're continuing the tradition that was started in 1903. And with a nonprofit, all the entities of the paper, the building, the equipment, and such will be rolled into the nonprofit. And this nonprofit will be ruled by a local board, which is to be appointed. This just currently happened very shortly ago. So we will have to appoint a local board, and then they will run the paper, and the paper will be a nonprofit.
2: Is that, Peter, this is Nat Hurst with the Anchorage Press. I'm curious, like, so the for the past few years, the News Miner has been owned by the Helen Sneddon Foundation. And so is what you're saying is actually that the News Miner has been spun off into a standalone 501c3 organization?
1: That is correct.
0: Huh, interesting.
2: That's interesting.
1: Yeah.
2: We were talking here about, I mean, I think it's every time I end up in Fairbanks, I buy a copy of the News Miner, and I think it's actually kind of shocking to see that they're still printing 6 days a week when you've seen all of the other newspapers in Alaska effectively scale back because it's not a money-making proposition. And I've kept a close eye on the financials of the Sneddon Foundation, which I don't think have looked especially rosy. And I'm curious if you're involved, if there is like a clear strategy to sort of stabilize things. I've also heard things about sort of benefit cuts to the staff at the News Miner. And so I'm frankly very worried about it.
1: Cautious about believing things through the grapevine. There will be prints. There will be information brought forth. I was involved initially with the sale of the paper from it was sold in 1989 to Dean Singleton, and he had it for several years. I joined the Sneddon Foundation in 2015, and I behind the scenes helped the publisher, the current publisher Virginia Faramir, acquire the paper, and then she became the publisher approximately 3 years ago, something to that effect.
0: Peter, so, I have a question for you. I'm sorry to interrupt, but I have a question. You're printing 6 days a week. Are you doing home delivery or just at certain drop locations of the paper where people have to go get them?
1: They do both. For example, the paper is available at Fred Meyer's and Safeway. The paper is also delivered. And then there's an online edition. There's a print edition and an online edition.
0: Well, that is fascinating, and the fact that you're still doing home delivery is really fascinating, so good luck with the new model. I know that many newspapers, many news organizations are following in the tradition of public broadcasting into nonprofit, and I can tell you after 30-plus years of being in public broadcasting and engaging in fundraising every year, it is not easy. And so it'll be interesting to see how this flows forward and how many nonprofits communities can support as we go forward, knowing how important local community news is. Thanks for the call, Peter. I wanted to get on with some other things about what you've all learned in this process, starting a news organization. Who did you turn to for guidance, or did you sort of make it up as you went? Michael, let's start with you.
3: Yeah, we made the joke that we were building the airplane as we were taking off. I was the only kind of journalism guy person involved. The other people were just, you know, community activists, people interested in a paper. But we were lucky. I know the Mary Lynn and Bob Barnwell at the Seward Folly, and actually we got one of their people, Johnny Fraser, to be on our operating on the corporate board. So we actually, to create the web version, we basically cloned the Folly. They use a program called WordPress, and then we, you know, made it look like the Homer and Independent Press. But that was just a way to get started. We, you know, didn't want to start from total scratch, so we started from partial scratch, and that gave us a format, you know, a content management system, all that stuff you need to make it happen. So they were very helpful, and you know, we have a collaborative relationship with the Folly. We share Jake Dye's reporting, for example. Jake, one of the former Clarion reporters who resigned, is doing freelance for us covering Borough. So that really helped us out a lot. And the people on the corporate board are these just genius. You know, we've got Bill Westenfeld, a lawyer, Karen, his wife. The adult, you know, this group of people who just know how to shake the trees and get money and get things done. So they were doing all that and going to around to people and say, would you donate $1,000? And so by the start, we probably had $20,000 in the bank just to get things going.
0: And did you decide to go the nonprofit route, or are you still a for-profit organization?
3: Oh, no, we definitely started as nonprofit. The advantage of nonprofit is, you know, as I think you've mentioned, there are, you know, you have the Snedden Foundation, but you have all these national and, well, Alaska and, you know, even local philanthropists who want to support community newspapers, want to support journalism. So we were actually didn't think we would get not 501c3 status as quickly, but we were surprised that, you know, within a month or two, we had that status. And that's now allowed us to apply for grants and get grants. I've got to give a shout out to 100 Women of Homer. This is a group of women who chip in $100 every quarter, and they have a meeting, and local nonprofits make a pitch. So we made a pitch, and they gave us $10,000, and then one of their members matched that at another 10. So we came out of that with $20,000, which is just thank you very much. That's helped us get that grant money, and we're pursuing it both locally and state and nationally, and hopefully that will sustain us over the years.
0: Well, it's a fascinating thing to see more community support, people really paying attention and leaning in when they realize, hey, wait a minute, we don't have any local news. And the fact that there are a number of engaged individuals who understand the importance of true journalism, of vetted journalism that is edited, that is transparently and fairly presented, doesn't take a partisan approach, as we know influencers online certainly do. And so this gives me hope for the future of keeping what is the oxygen of democracy, journalism, alive. We had a note from Scott in Homer who asks, what does new media look like compared to old style newspaper newsrooms? And that's sort of in line with a question, Nat, that I wanted to pose to you. You had mentioned in an earlier interview that new startups can serve needs not currently met by legacy media. What did you mean by that? What's being missed? And to Scott's question, what does that look like compared to the old days?
2: Thanks for the question. I think I want to preface any sort of response there. I mean, I think people could hear that question and hear sort of the statement of mine that you were quoting as, you know, you said startup media can do things that legacy media can't or aren't. And I think that comes across as like legacy media isn't doing the job or isn't doing what it's supposed to do. And I think I would really emphasize that I think, pretty much all the legacy media outlets in Alaska, whether you're talking about like an Alaska Public Media or Anchorage Daily News or even Alaska's News Source, which also I think contends with some challenges related to outside ownership. But I think like actually the legacy media in Alaska does an exceptional job, and basically like what they're doing. You would. I think it's like essentially like covering the news at a daily newspaper or a, you know, kind of live online and over the air outlet like Alaska Public Media is like you're triaging, and it's a constant sort of situation of triage where there are 1,000 stories you could be writing on a given day or in a given week or month, and you basically get to do like 18 because you have, you know, 3 or 4 reporters. And I think that you know, when I say that outlets like ours, the Anchorage Press, can do things that are not being done, it's just because there is a lack of capacity. And I think that further there are like new needs and new awareness of like unmet needs among, you know, certain areas of the state, areas of our city, cultures and like ethnic groups in our city that just like are not totally being represented in our media coverage. And I think what's really gratifying about starting something from scratch, like the Anchorage Daily News, for example, like they just have a set of vested interests who are already subscribers and who know and are used to the Daily News doing the things that they've done for the past 50 years. And if the Daily News says we want to reprioritize and meet an unmet need, it means they have to stop doing something else and thereby kind of alienate a whole swath of their audience. And that's like, you know, just objectively a really hard balance to strike and thing to do. Whereas for us, we can be like, well, Anchorage Daily News has Anchorage Assembly and other stuff like on lockdown. And so and we don't have a set of subscribers who's subscribing us because of our coverage of high school sports. So, you know, can we cover the missing and murdered Indigenous persons crisis? Like, can we cover arts and culture and shows and nightlife and all these things that, you know, sort of are gaps in our existing coverage? And that's, you know, we're really excited to do that.
0: Mm-hmm. Amy.
4: Yeah. So at Massachusetts Sentinel, it's almost like it's not having that legacy in the background means that we have permission to do new things. So when we purchased the Frontiersman, I decided not to rebrand and have it be the Matsu Sentinel Frontiersman or the Matsu Frontiersman Sentinel. And the reason I made that decision was because I felt, well, first of all, that is such a mouthful. Second of all, that legacy comes with a lot of baggage and a lot of expectations. And maybe that's a good thing. Maybe it's not. Okay. So and there are things that a legacy paper did that we don't do. And I hear about it. For example, people really liked having that crossword puzzle. I have several people who will not support the Matsu Sentinel financially because we don't have a crossword puzzle that is delivered to their house once a week. And
2: but you can syndicate ours.
4: But okay, we can syndicate theirs. But like that was valuable to them. And who am I to judge and say like that's not a valuable thing, but it's not something that we do. Okay. Michael mentioned earlier the Holy Trinity. Well, I must be an apostate because we don't do two of those things. I don't cover cops and courts, and we at this time do not cover high school sports. We do offer obituaries. Now, I would argue that those things don't drive as much readership as legacy print folks want to think they do, and that there isn't metrics that say that they do, and that's not being tracked. It's like we're following our hearts and our guts that we think people like these things, but we don't have anything to prove that. And so what I'm saying is we need to be making critical questions, like critically examining what do people want? What do people need?
0: And being in the community
4: and
0: to find that out.
4: And being in the community and find that out. Right. And I want to provide what people need. So what do I think that is? What does my metric say that is? Well, right now it says that those are like connect the dots, news stories that examine things that impact everybody's daily lives. That's stories about road work. Mm-hmm. As bonkers as that sounds, people really like road work stories because it impacts
0: them. It's not bonkers, of course. Yeah,
4: it's stories about it's stories about tax increases or tax changes or ballot measures or candidates, and not the horse race stuff, but like who the heck is this guy who's on my ballot and who are they, you know, running against, and what does that look like?
0: Absolutely. We are going to take another short break. I wanted to note before we take a break that Peter in Sitka wrote, please don't forget about the Daily Sitka Sentinel. It's still printing 5 days a week and has both home delivery and an online edition. That's great news. All right, let's go for a quick break.
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0: Welcome back to Talk of Alaska. 1-800-478-8255 is the number statewide. 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If you're in Anchorage, the local number is 907-550-8422. 550-8422. You can also email us, talk@alaskapublic.org. Most of the new startups that across the country, there's big organizations that have come together, the Knight Foundation and others, to form this large philanthropic group called Press Forward that everybody was so excited about. But it's not helped us at all yet in Alaska. We hope that that will change at some point in the future. But a lot of the new startups that are happening and are being funded through some of these larger philanthropic organizations are in urban areas. And they're very small, 1-2 person operations that are hyper locally focused. But we know that most of the loss of newspapers has been in rural areas. So how are you all thinking about that and to make sure that those audiences are also served? Michael, is that something that you spend time on?
3: So, I mean, and you know, we came about because we felt like the Homer News, which was a surviving, thriving weekly newspaper. I mean, when I left there, my boss said, "Oh, you're the highest performing paper," and you know, it's become a zombie paper. So you know, we're the backup plan if that thing goes away and quits doing its job well. I like a print paper. I want those to succeed. I don't see it as either or, mm-hmm. But you know, we're going to be the source no matter what happens to them. And trying to be, we are actually doing, you know, covering stuff that they're not doing. They had no election coverage, you know, local election coverage in last week's edition. But you know, we had news coverage on Tuesday night because that's what you do in journalism, is you have the pizza party at election night and you get the results
0: always
3: out
0: the
3: there.
0: Pizza.
4: That's true.
3: Always the pizza. Yeah. You know, and we get comments, you know, from, you know, winners and losers and so forth. I mean, that's why we came to be, because of this fear that there would be a news desert. I mean, KBBI is doing a great job too, and we see our work as supplementing and helping KBBI. We are trying to do some collaborations with them. But also, we're also part of this greater news ecosystem in Alaska, where, you know, the Beacon is, we use some of their stories. We're being careful not to reprint totally stories published elsewhere. But sometimes that's the best way to do it. We do a lot of what we call squibs. You know, here's an interesting story. Go to the Beacon for more. But we're also part of a thing called Alaska Story Share that there's the Alaska News Coalition, which is kind of the Press Forward, I think, for Alaska. Rasha Mcchesney, Larry Persily, and what in Wrangell, and Jake Dye, you know, put that together Weirdly enough, the Homer News is part of that. Weirdly enough, they borrowed one of our stories, which Jake Dye wrote. But we, the idea is you're a member of this. You contribute a couple of stories a month, and anybody in this the coalition can use those stories. So that's entity that's trying to make sure those news deserts, those papers don't vanish in rural areas.
2: Right. I mean, I think there's still real cause for concern there. And I mean, I think it's sort of, it's an appropriate question, Laurie, for you to ask sort of like, okay, you guys are doing these locally led initiatives. Like, what about the rest of the state? And I think it's a fair question. And I think it's a question that like we as Alaskans as sort of a society haven't totally reckoned with yet. I feel like Amy probably knows this better than me. Like, I think there are actually some places around the country that have like decided states, municipalities that have decided to put more money into kind of local news. I think in Alaska, actually, what we've seen, in addition to the rescission of federal funding for public broadcasting, like we've seen the state funding for public broadcasting, which was something that the legislature traditionally budgeted for, like Governor Mike Dunleavy has zeroed that out in the budget
0: At one point in time, it was a tremendous amount of money for the system.
2: Exactly. And I think, you know, my personal philosophy with this is like, I want to be part of a solution to the kind of industry challenges. But I also, you know, that's not what I got into the business for. And I think to me, I feel like I want to contribute to that, but I also feel like the best place for me is like to be doing mostly the journalism part. And I think that, you know, we're still waiting to see, you know, and not just sort of industry wide, but like actually as the Anchorage Press, like we're counting on philanthropy and public support as like, you know, a significant part of our budget. And I think it still remains to be seen whether like Alaska's civic and institutions are going to step up and sort of help the industry collectively like solve this problem, not just in urban areas, but in rural and other areas of the state.
0: You did say you expressed optimism about a growing awareness from the public that they need to pay for good journalism. What have you seen in that respect that gives you this optimism?
2: Well, I mean, I think it's like the 800 people that like write checks or allow their credit card to be charged on like a monthly or annual basis by Northern Journal, who are kind of rolling. The vast majority are allowing us to kind of roll those into the Anchorage Press. I think what I'm really curious about is, you know, I think through this Press Forward initiative, which does have sort of a local outpost here in Alaska with folks working on it, is like, one thing I will say is that there's a big civic and philanthropic sort of industry and presence in Alaska. And I think like a lot of the there are a number of the institutions and organizations like in that realm that have been really supportive of Northern Journal, like Alaska Community Foundation, Alaska Center for Excellence in Journalism, Atwood Foundation. But then I also think like there are others that like we have, and I think in the business community, like it's just been interesting to see sort of where that support exists and where it doesn't. And I would also say that like there actually is a vested interest by like some of the forces in our like political system, like not to have a hugely thriving and vibrant media ecosystem, because that's like what investigates like monopoly businesses and sources of power.
0: They don't
2: and things
0: want that
2: like
0: bright
2: that.
0: Spotlight.
2: Yeah. And so, I mean, I do think, you know, to the extent that this is a platform for us as a new business, like I would challenge folks to just ask themselves both sort of at an individual level, but also sort of more at like a civic and corporate level, like what kind of news and information ecosystem do we want in Alaska, and sort of how can you step up to like support the continuation of the availability of information to for people to participate in our democracy. And so I don't know, maybe Amy has some thoughts
0: Amy,
2: on that.
0: Yes.
2: Too.
4: Yeah. So,
0: our
4: you know, we have, there is an ecosystem of support organizations nationwide that are supporting nonprofit and for-profit small newsrooms. Mm-hmm. And while I am extremely busy running the Mat-Su Sentinel, I also am very involved in those organizations. And I look at myself as, you know, doing my best to be a go-between those organizations and the state. And so when funding becomes available for those for Alaskans or for specific efforts, I try to make sure that connection happens. So Nat's been a victim of my incessant text messages, like, read your email, and I mean right now, because there'll be somebody offering money for something that he was already doing. Those organizations exist. Press Forward did actually invest in a humongous amount of money into the state in their first round of funding a couple of years ago. We did not benefit from that second round, but if the first round happened, the Gnome Nugget received money for that, and they're still open in part because of that. So I don't want to discredit them entirely, but yeah, that did happen. In my community, people have stepped up to support the Mat-Su Sentinel, and I know that because when I ask people for donations, they give them, and all I have to do is ask.
0: Well, that gives me hope for the future, that people do realize it is important to have reporters shining lights in dark corners to make sure that elected officials are doing what they should be doing with the people's money and with policy, and making sure that decisions are just and transparent. Before we close out today, I wanted to note a message here from the Juneau Independent. Lori Craig sent us a note saying, please mention this news online organization.
3: Yes, yes.
0: A strong Juneau-based group has formed the Juneau Independent with Mark Sabatini, 30-year journalist, and they are covering the essentials in Juneau: legislature, city assembly, cops, courts, schools, and general reporting. Started 14 months ago. They have good local support. I'm so glad that Lori sent that note in, because I would have loved to have had Mark on this morning, but we can only fit so many voices on. Well, so,
4: and I'm probably about to be fired from their board, because I should have probably mentioned them ahead already, because I am on the Juneau Independence board and they are doing good work.
0: Michael, 30 seconds. How optimistic are you about the future for the Homer Independent Press?
3: I'm very optimistic. The challenge will be if we can sustain it. We're getting actually good business support as well. We advertise or accept advertisements, and so I'm really pleased to see that small businesses and other nonprofits like the hospital support us that way. So I'm hoping this will continue, and I'm hoping I can go back to being retired too.
0: All right. Well, this makes me very happy to know that Alaskans, true to form, are rolling up their sleeves, helping out here, and understanding the importance of independent journalism and the strength that it brings to communities. Thanks so much to Nat Herz, founder and editor of Northern Journal and now the Anchorage Press, Amy Bouchatz, founder and editor of the Mat-Su Sentinel, and Michael Armstrong, editor of the Homer Independent Press. Thanks for joining us. Our engineer is Crystal Hyde. Producer was Annie Feit and Emily Messler today. And the editor is Annie Feit. On the phones, Ava Wade helped us out. I'm Lori Townsend. We'll be back next week.
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The one and only Haley Wallace teamed up with the rising 25-year-old indigenous rapper Kiva Morgan Hall, who records as Kiva MH. He's a Swekmek and Nuchalnot First Nations MC who grew up in a very musical family, with both parents performing in the indigenous alternative rap fusion group, the Milaman Collective. That's their collaboration, Deadly, getting us into the song today on the mainstream. I'm Brett Mabee, and I'm excited for you to join the listening. Before we part ways, I'm going to tell you all about the many reasons you should bookmark mainstreamradio.net. And I always love shining that spotlight on my friends and colleagues throughout Turtle Island, so stick around for details for some of the great radio programming you can check out at nv1.org. J.E. Sunday. Also, Brian Setzer coming up in this first half, in addition to the likes of Caitlin and Brent Amaker in the rodeo. Later on is some Love Spells, a really groovy track that's kind of setting the stage for my summer 2026 playlist, and a new one to get into the library from Arlo Parks. Right now is our first new edition, and this one comes from Yuke Yara. This is a sneak peek of her debut album, Body Scanner. Be on the lookout for the late September album, released as a single on July 26th. It's Hello Hello on the mainstream. Sing along today.

J.E. Sundy's Alice, Gloria, and John, That You Don't Want to Leave It Alone, a track that saw a lot of airplay on the mainstream, but on my own personal playlist as well at home. Again, you got to remember, first and foremost, I'm the biggest music lover out there, and it is such an honor to be able to bring my love of music from all genres and walks of life to you and your local airwaves. So as always, join me any time of day, and you're always welcome to check your local listings. A quick shout out to those who are dialed into 88.1 FM on KOYA in and around Rosebud, South Dakota. Before we do officially have to part ways, music from the Paper Kites. Later on, the Portland, Oregon-based Keyshawn Campbell. And as I was mentioning earlier, my second new addition comes to us courtesy of Arlo Parks. Right now, it's the one and only Paul Stewart, a great blues singer from the Pomo First Nation. And in addition to his nonstop touring and performing, not just across Turtle Island, but quite frankly, around the globe, he's also helping out with the Native Stories and Sounds at the San Francisco Public Library. That's a cultural programming series hosted by the library itself, and he continues to gain recognition for his lifelong work. Turn it up with the family band, that's twice as good. And I like to live the life and double down today on the mainstream.

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3: 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Poolside's coming up, as is one from the Hello Crows, the band of Mi'kmaq singer-songwriter Dylan Ward. Right now, we're heading on out to the West Coast with Sir Tegan Hall and his debut album, Love is the Law. As I was mentioning earlier, this is at the top of my summer playlist because I just can't get enough of this groove. It's Don't Touch, which you might also need to know that there's a great new video out for it. Keep it tuned in. I'll be back before you know it on the mainstream.

The avant-garde stylings of actress with Overcord, bringing that block to an end here on your new favorite show. Earlier yet, we heard Keyshawn Campbell, who teamed up with Yellow Trash Can for that great recent edition. As Desires, we heard After Love Spells Don't Touch. Thank you for joining me, and as always, let's do this again. You're welcome to check your listings for the next time you can dial in the mainstream with Brett Mabee on your favorite local airwaves. And don't forget, and I do like to repeat this often, that if you're a professional singer-songwriter, there are a variety of ways you can submit your tunes for consideration in the rotation. 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Music from the Blackburn Brothers and one from Tia Wood, one of her great 2026 singles that we recently added to the library as well. But our second new addition comes to us from Arlo Parks and one of the standout tracks from her latest album, Ambiguous Desire. This is a newly reimagined version of Floette, where she teamed up with London artist John Glacier. Turn it up and enjoy this track and let me know what you think about it. I'll be back before you know it on the mainstream.

0: At first, they hardly fought over anything. Came the times, they fought over everything. Until one day, they fought over nothing. They started out with hearts full of love, only to end up coming away empty-handed, with their minds full of hurt and blames. Each one with their sided stories to tell. It's almost like in some strange kind of way, they used each other to hurt themselves. From some realm of unknown knowings, they met in a hurry during desperation days, when alone was most desperate for love. He wore his best face and she wore hers, and they danced into the musics they made up, then sang a song that was never in tune, pretending away tomorrow in their fantasy, that pretending away could make things better, forging commitments into waiting collapse. Then the good times didn't last long enough. The fire that brought them together burned them, when all their hiddens became their scenes. Laughter's replaced by pain flung in reaction. The ways their energies rubbed each other wrong, when his best face and her best face cracked into spreading fault lines, coming face to face.
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0: To date, Joy Oladokun has released 6 studio albums, the earliest being her 2016 Carry, that was a Kickstarter-funded project. More recently is her 2024 Observations from a Crowded Room. And this one, Kind, is found on Hope is a Heavy Thing, a great recent addition onto the rotation. I'm Brett Mabee. Nyawis kenegagwego, ongwenyo angi gaut na wondi etwasa wen, aga jengwa gat nigoyo tio wenzagwego, hate wenisa ge, hate wasonda geko. Yodok, I hope there are good minds everywhere, every day and every night and all the time in between. And as always, I'm thankful you're well. As I look at the great playlist ahead, we'll be hearing from the award-winning Métis blues outfit Blue Moon Marquee from an album where they teamed up with blues legend Duke Robillard. Later on is a double shot of J. Lee Wolf as we introduced 2 of her latest singles into the rotation not that long ago. I also have a great instrumental piano track from my critically acclaimed The Neff friend, Connor Chi. He's out with a new album, and I'll have more details about that before too long as well. The U and I is coming up before this block is through, and I'll join you again after a track from The Hallucination featuring Brett the Hitman, maybe. I'm just kidding, Brett the Hitman Hart. But right now, it is our first new track to get into the rotation, and this one comes to us from Fraser T. Smith's project Future Utopia. It's the lead single from the October 2026 album Being Human. For your consideration and approval, enjoy Time Bending featuring Tim Gent and Ritual Breaks on the mainstream.
1: Am I paying a high price for a life I'm willing to die for? I look around and ask, why, Lord? Do they want to turn our babies into cyborgs? Why, Lord? Why are they selling bad dreams? Internet schemes, attention span manipulation, secondhand screens. A product of Mother Earth, it's apparent. Father Time isn't linear. I question, are we moving in reverse? The doomsday that's coming, they courted us. We caught in a matrix, but believe in a prophecy. Does that make me Morpheus? I understand my vantage point is probably the story.

Yeah, electric currents in the airways. I see a people descending from heaven's staircase. Yeah, but that's what comes with all this free will. Yeah. So maybe it's really fair play. Yeah, but maybe I'm out of touch. Seem like progression with humanity sometimes will leave us stuck in a rat race. Running in the wheel of fortune till I feel back pain. Trading my humanity for speed, is it comforting? To peel the layers back so we can really see underneath the gold-coated lifestyle. Time's ticking too fast, time bending my dial. Gotta get away for a while, I need a sabbatical. In search of perfect peace, I need to create new avenues. While I keep God in it, shifting my mind with it. Step outside with it, deep chip, refresh, unplug, time bending.

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2: Damien, there was a time when you were an owl, but now it seems like it was all a lie, because your words have become as twisted as your conspiracy. Your language blinds you, and we see this pain the contortion of the mind has caused you, because we see the truth under your words. We are sick of the false accusations and misinformation.

The Hallucination and Bret the Hitman Hart with Sharpshooter from Path of the Babyface on the Mainstream. In that hip-hop leaning set was the You and I's New Day, one of the standout releases from their debut album, The I and You. And again, for the first time, we formally got Future Utopia's Time Bending into the rotation. If you're just now getting here, as always, get caught back up at mainstreamradio.net. 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Blue Moon Marquee, before the hour's officially through. And later on, a new one from Dene classical composer Connor Chi. More immediately is David Kushner, and this one from Métis singer-songwriter Shane Ghostkeeper and his wife Sarah Howell, who together record as simply Ghostkeeper. I got caught up with Shane on a recent edition of Gyno, and I can't wait to have him on again. And I encourage you to go check things out on the website for that chat. And some great listening, including Ghostkeeper's newest single, Balloon Moon. Right now, it is the lead single from that very album. Turn it up with Mokinstis. And I'll be back before you know it today on the Mainstream.

0: We don't run our own trash to the dump thanks to McGrath Trash and Refuse. If that sounds good to you, call them today at 524-3633.
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3: 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It's a great site to get caught up with all of the offerings on their 24/7 live stream, and I know for a fact there's more digital fun coming in the weeks and months ahead as well, so be sure to check things out frequently and bookmark NV1.org for quick and easy access. I'll be back with you one last time, specifically after a track from Anishinaabe singer Adam Sturgeon and his project, Status Non-Status. But as I was mentioning earlier, I do have a double shot right now of Cree singer Jaylee Wolf. Now, I've gotten two of her latest releases into the rotation almost simultaneously, and I think they're both among her strongest singles yet. She's an award-winning singer-songwriter who is never afraid to tackle important subjects, and right now, she's reclaiming Medusa for the women and the ages. Enjoy this single and don't go anywhere. I'll be back on the mainstream.

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Status Non-Status from the Shirley Travel album on the mainstream. That was When They Were that we heard helping to wind down that block. Before that was Ulrika Spacek, and we also heard Jaylee Wolf's recent single Blood Orange and her latest release, Medusa. Thank you for joining me today, and I look forward to the next chance we have to do just this. And as always, the more the merrier. So tell your friends and family where to check things out for themselves. 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Emma Donovan coming up before too long. But as I was mentioning earlier, I'm really excited for Connor Chee's newest classical music. He is a full-blown Diné singer-songwriter and artist who often visits conceptual themes throughout his music where he reimagines traditional Diné music and chants. He's out with his newest album, Saint Paintings for Piano. Enjoy this July 31st release and be on the lookout for the physical copies that are available as of September 7th. Turn it up with Sand Painting for Piano No. 7, a tribute to Southern Lightning on the mainstream.

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Mike Police, he's Everybody I Know from the Around Sound album on the mainstream. Before that was Garbage with their 2025 single Hold, one of the more recent releases from Shirley Manson, Butch Vig and Company, and again from Violet Grohl's newest album Be Sweet to Me and her debut album. That's Buggin' the Cake that got us into that set. I'm Brett Mabee, your host through these sonic explorations, and unless you're here for the first time, you already know that. And if you are here for the very first time, I hope you walk away with relationships to songs that'll keep you coming back for more. Something that I've been reflecting on quite a bit recently is the magical nature of music and the ability to attach sound to memory. And I have so many great memories with you and these terrific tracks, so keep it tuned in for more happy listening. We'll be enjoying one from Tyler Childers, not his latest album, but still a great release nonetheless. Later on, it's the Aotearoa-born Nikki Kennedy, who's now based in Toronto, Canada. Later on, we'll also be hearing from Wheel Up with Liv East and Abacus. And the first song of this set is a game changer for the up-and-coming Murianne Bradley. In fact, I don't think it's a coincidence that Not Going Back is her latest single, as it indicates a new direction for a singer who got her start in good old-fashioned acoustic blues. Nonetheless, I still love this as it sees her evolution in sound. It's her first time using a full rhythm section, and it was co-written in the studio with Declan Gaffney and Wilds, a.k.a. Ella Walker. Turn it up with this reflection of her own experiences and outlook, and don't go anywhere. There's plenty more great music today on the mainstream.

0: KSKO's listening communities like the Holy Cross Tribe are also annual supporters. 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In Holy Cross, call 476-7124.
1: 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I love interesting and sometimes unconventional projects, as evidenced with one of the collaborations I did with one of the head faith keepers of the Allegheny Longhouse, Bill Krause, and the good folks of Virginia Tech, including David Brennan's John. He's also a resident of my home community of Ohio, and that was a really unique, immersive sound cue project. You ought to go check out Virginia Tech's site for more information on that. Before we part ways, Groundation and Clive Hunt, but right now we're heading up to the Pacific Northwest with the one and only Black Belt Eagle Scout. These days, if I remember correctly, she's delicately balancing her career and her newfound motherhood. She continues her collaborations with Manta Waiuhi, and I can't wait to see what they're cooking up in the studio. Enjoy Black Belt Eagle Scout's Highest Road on The Mainstream.

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1: When Dublin Band Sprints were recording this song, they went so hard the amp caught fire.
2: I thought I was having a stroke because I smelled burnt toast for about half an hour. I was the one playing the guitar, and I was like, it's getting kind of hot in here. And
3: we were like, you're crazy.
2: Everyone's in the control room, we kind of talked to them. I'm like, can you guys not smell that?
1: Sprint's frontwoman Carla Chubb and guitarist Zach Stevenson talk about almost setting the room ablaze during the making of their latest album, All That Is Over, and about finding success at a time when it feels like the world is on fire.
2: We became full-time musicians for the first time, despite having done this since we were kids, essentially, and we put our second record out, and it was a very, very beautiful time, but it was also set against the backdrop of a world that's never been uglier.
1: Sense of Place Dublin kicks off with Sprints today. I'm Rena Duris. This is World Cafe. Sense of Place Dublin runs for the next 2 weeks, so be sure to subscribe to the World Cafe podcast wherever you listen to your podcasts. That way you'll automatically get the new episodes wherever you are. Here's World Party. She's the one.

Hey, I'm Raina Duris. This is World Cafe, and welcome to the very first installment of our brand new Sense of Place Dublin series. For Sense of Place, you get to join me on trips to dig into music scenes around the world. And as far as hotbeds of creativity go, it doesn't get much hotter than the capital of the Republic of Ireland, the birthplace of Oscar Wilde, the home of James Joyce. It's where Thin Lizzy came from. Sinead O'Connor's from there. There's a long, long history of storytelling in the fair city. Over the next couple of weeks, you will hear from some of the newer generation of Dublin artists, starting with my guests today, the band Sprints. Sprints formed in 2019, building buzz with a handful of singles and EPs, as well as their electrifying live shows. That was before releasing their critically acclaimed debut album, Letter to Self, in 2024. And then last year, they released their second album, All That Is Over. For this session, recorded in front of a live World Cafe audience at Windmill Lane Recording Studios in Dublin, you'll hear a conversation with guitarist and lead singer Carla Chubb and guitarist Zach Stevenson. They also perform a stripped-down set for you. It's a little different from their usual heavier four-piece sound. It's still intense, but it really lets you hear and appreciate the lyrics. Here we go. For Sense of Place Dublin, this is Sprints performing Coming Alive from All That Is Over, live for World Cafe.

back me. Bitter lost parts of my heart that are moving and shaking. When it's waving, it's holding and breaking. Taking a stand, best way I can, best way I can, best way I can. Do you want me to hold your hand while I say this? Time is falling, I'm not ageless. Feel the crimes, unbind the pages. Break the spines and erase the raising. Is it sound of my mind and spirit? So unkind, when I hear it, I don't believe it. I don't believe it. Despite the odds, it really seems that I'm

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It's here in Ensign, then it's gone Ensign. I'm coming.

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1: On World Cafe, that was Sprints performing their song Coming Alive in front of a live audience in Dublin for our Sense of Place Dublin series. I'm Raina Duras, and Sprints are my guests today. I'm talking with Carla and Zach from the band. Welcome to World Cafe.
2: Thank you very much for having
3: us.
2: It's an honor.
1: That song that we just heard set your amp on fire when you were recording it. Is that right?
2: It did. Yeah, it did.
1: Tell us what happened.
2: I thought I was having a stroke because I smelt burnt toast for about half an hour. And I was the one playing the guitar.
3: Yeah.
2: But we were playing a vintage Princeton, a Fender Princeton, which is a gorgeous amp. I was playing that riff like that over and over in the actual song that's electronic, like it's for electric guitars. But I was playing it, I think, for the fourth time, and I was like, it's getting kind of hot in here. And
3: we were like, you're crazy.
2: Everyone's in the control room, we kind of talk to them. I'm like, can you guys not smell that? Like, are they making lunch upstairs? Like, are we having bread and soup for lunch? Because I can smell toast. They're like, no, it's 12, Carla. Lunch isn't for 2 hours. And I was like, something's on fire. Like, something's going on fire. And then Dan Fox, our producer, came in, and he was like, I don't know what you're talking about. Like, you're absolutely insane. He was like, you're actually not. Like, actually, that's on fire. You need to get out of the room. And the back of it was melting. So, rock so hard, we set it up on fire.
1: I mean, I love how that song builds, and I feel like there is a real sense of defiance to it. How does it feel performing that song?
2: It is a tough one to perform. You'll learn this about me very quickly, but I love words, and there's a lot of them in that song, so it's tough. But it's written about how the arts, and writing in particular for me, is super important to exist, I guess, as a human being. And that line, "This writing is savagery, the brutal parts of me," is about how you have to like literally spill your guts and blood and sorrows onto a page in the hopes of it makes someone else feel connected in the world. So it's been a great one to perform live. But that's the first time we've ever played it like that.
1: It was beautiful.
2: Yeah, we're going very... I'm John. I'm June. This is Johnny.
3: I'm Johnny Cash.
2: And that's what we're doing this evening. But Zach is a great traditional Irish musician, as well as his many other endless talents. And obviously, this being Dublin, we thought we might as well bring that into it and bring some of our heritage. And we wanted to give... I think it's fun to challenge ourselves when playing these songs.
1: Yeah. You were saying how words are very important to you, and trying to connect, like showing people that they can connect with this music when during trying times. And I know that you were going through some really busy times while you were working on this album, on a band level, on a personal level, and then there's, you know, everything that's happening in the world. Could you give us an idea of what was going on and the things that you were thinking about that really shaped this album?
2: I think the best way I can describe 2025 as a year for us is kind of like emotional whiplash, because it was a very beautiful time of our lives. We became full-time musicians for the first time, despite having done this since we were kids, essentially, and we put our second record out, and we were able to give up our day jobs and, you know, live the dream, and it was incredible. And we have this beautiful family unit that when we refer to it as a family, and it's our crew, it's our team, it's our partners, our friends, people who come on the tour bus, everyone is part of the Sprints family. And it was a very, very beautiful time, but it was also set against the backdrop of a world that's never been uglier. And that disparity and that emotional whiplash was very difficult for us to deal with. There's a line in Descartes, whereas I speak, so therefore I understand.
1: Yeah.
2: It's like I have to write about something for me to process it internally. What do I think? And sometimes my mother calling me sanctimonious, I'll put pen to paper and words will come out before I even know what they are. And that's just kind of like your internal like body and emotions telling you something's going on in your life that you need to think through. And like for me, it's music. For some people, it's the gym or swimming or nature or photography, or, you know, the arts exist in many shapes and forms. And I just encourage people to go out there and use it.
1: I'm going to play a clip of Descartes from the record right now. We'll listen to that. We'll come back.

0: So that was a bit of Descartes from Sprints on World Cafe. I'm speaking with Carla and Zach of Sprints today on the show. It is just the two of you, like you said, performing today for us. What we're hearing is a little different from the recordings on the album. How did you think about translating that sound into what you're doing here?
1: Well, I think, first of all, at time of recording this, the Big Thief episode of this had just aired, and we're massive Big Thief fans, and we love folk music, and everyone in the band loves folk music. And we thought it was kind of fun to challenge ourselves, but also there is kind of a running joke that I'm June Carter and this is Johnny Cash, and we want to start a Johnny Cash cover band. So
2: there's been many drives in a van where we just play like Johnny Cash and like country music and sing along top of our lungs. So like this is kind of inevitable that we would end up trying to do a little bit of that.
0: Well, you know that I have to ask you to give us a little taste of that right now, right? Can you just a tiny bit?
1: You want a bit of Jackson or do you want a bit of Folsom Prison Blues? Okay, we do only know one verse, so we will just sing it three times.

0: I love it. That is Sprints on World Cafe. I'm Rena Duras. I'm here with Carla and Zach from Sprints. They have a new album called All That Is Over. You're going to play something from your debut album for us now. And it is the song Literary Mind, a song that I know we've played on World Cafe. You dedicated this song to the queer community when you played it in Boston a little while back.
1: Yeah.
0: Could you tell us why?
1: Love them. So this song, I like to say this on stage, it's about the thing I love the very most in the world, and it's written for and dedicated to the thing I love the very most in the world, and that is women. And I think it was, it's a song about, you know, falling in love and struggling with your sexuality a little bit. And I think the queer community, and particularly the trans community, are under a lot of attack at the moment, very undeservingly so. I think it's a community that needs to be spoken out for, and we use our platform for them whenever we can. But Literary Mind was like a bridge single, I think, when we didn't know what we were going to do next.
0: Will you play it for us?
1: No.
0: Okay. Well, good night, everyone.
1: I've been playing this for years.
0: No, here's Sprints, Literary Mind, live for World Cafe.
2: I've got it.

0: our Sense of Place Dublin series on World Cafe. That was Sprints in front of a live audience at Dublin's Windmill Lane Recording Studios. I'm Raina Duras. That was Literary Mind from their debut 2024 album, Letter to Self. I'm talking to Carla and Zach from the band. Now, Zach, I know you're a newer addition to the band, but I know that a lot of you have been friends for a long time. Carla, could you tell us how the band sort of met?
1: I think the main reason it started was that we all grew up loving really like noisy, heavy, loud music, which is so funny that this is maybe some of your first experience of us is this version of the songs, because I'm loud and we're very loud. But we wanted to make music that mattered and that was also still fun and was like energetic and somewhere you could go and like sweat and dance and mosh and, you know, let all your frustrations out in the world. And we were a very close unit. And when Colm decided that he wanted to leave because...
0: Who was your guitarist?
1: Colm decided to leave Sprints after one of the six tours we had planned that year and after the debut album came out. And we'd only done 30 shows and we'd 78 left to go, which can be very daunting because, you know, you grow up together in music. And... it's an unfortunate fact that if music is your passion and the life you want to lead, that it's not only a sacrifice for you, but it's a sacrifice for everyone in your life as well. Your family, your friends, your partners. And it is a bit of a vocation because it takes a lot of work to get probably nowhere. And unfortunately, touring and the crisis of music is not conducive to buying a house, getting married and having kids, which is a life that Colm wanted, you know. I sometimes wish I wanted that simple life. And I think me, Jack and Sam would have probably had an easier go of it if that's what we wanted. But unfortunately, we wanted to pursue this. And when such a close member of the unit leaves, we were kind of like, well, we'll just continue as the three of us. And we didn't really think that anything would happen. We needed to cover the immediate fear of, you know, we need to get someone to step in 3 weeks because we've got shows booked and we're entering festival season and we've got two more tours of America, two more European tours and an Irish tour. And then this like light bulb went off. I was like, what about Zach Stevenson? Like, he covered a gig for Colm before. He knows six of the songs that of the 19 that we need to play at a show.
2: Six more than anyone else knows.
0: Talking to Carla and Zach from the band Sprints. Carla will talk about what it's like leading this band after a quick break here on World Cafe.
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0: You're listening to an all-new Sense of Place Dublin session on World Cafe with Sprints, who have a new album called All That Is Over. I'm Raina Duras. Sprints are playing a stripped-back set of songs today, and I'm talking to Sprints guitarist Zach Stevenson and lead singer and guitarist Carla Chubb. Being a front woman when the rest of your band members are men, have you noticed a difference in the way that people talk to you compared to them or other bands that are fronted by guys, stuff like that?
1: Boy, how much time have you got? Yeah, no, it's, yeah, how much time? Where do you want me to start? Obviously, being a front woman is the best thing I could ever have wanted from my life. I think the best thing that happens is you get to play shows and, you know, parents, dads oftentimes will bring their daughters or moms will bring their daughters who play guitar or want to play guitar, you know, you get to chat to them. It's that kind of like if you see it, you can be it situation. But I think the main issue I face as a front woman is I think the assumption that you're not actually doing any of the work that you're doing, that, you know, if there's a guitar solo in a song, everyone's like, Zach, that's a great solo. I was like, that's not me, that's Carla. Or, you know, that you can't really play the guitar or you can't really sing and your body gets criticized, your looks, like your sexuality, everything. And people love to label us as a political band. And I'm happy to wear that label and I'm happy to use my platform for good. But I never write about politics per se. I write about my life. And I happen to be a queer woman who is a front person of a band and is a woman. Because I write about my experience of that, it's considered political. So my existence is labelled as political because I'm not a boy holding a guitar. It took a very long time to build the thick enough skin to put up with it. And I also think that for some reason people think that there's only so much space in the world for women. That if you look at any female band or artist or female identifying person in the arts, guarantee 9 out of 10, if you scroll their YouTube comments, they'll be like, well, they're just a rip-off of the Breeders. They're just a rip-off of Courtney Love. They're just a rip-off of whoever, Celine Dion. She's a rip-off of Britney Spears. Because we already have one female pop artist. We already have one female rock star.
0: So I
1: don't need another one.
0: Not enough room for all of those.
1: Yeah, because then you're just going to be a knockoff of them. I'm like, have you seen the boys in black leather jackets and bands?
2: Have you heard of Geese and the Strokes? You know? It's the same thing.
1: Arctic Monkeys, same font. Like, yeah. Same band, different font. Like, everyone, like, I also think there's like this terrible upswing at the moment of like focusing and supporting like male artists only, and unfortunately there seems to be such a massive rise of misogyny again where people don't even realize that it's misogyny. I think like I'm such a devil for it. Like if I see a band put up a tour and there's 4 bands on supporting that band on tour and not one of them is a female band, I'll be the first one in there with comment.
0: Do you still read the comments? Have you, like,
1: oh,
0: have
1: yeah.
0: you tuned out
1: oh,
0: that
1: I
0: noise?
1: Read them.
0: Or you just embrace the noise?
1: I read them, and now I laugh at them. I read them, I screenshot them, I make carousels about them. So I'm coming for you, don't worry.
0: All right, let's get into another song, and we'll come on back and talk some more. This song is also from Letter to Self. What can you tell us about Up and Comer?
1: So Up and Comer is essentially kind of, yeah, very similar topic. It's about the struggle of being a woman in the music industry and particularly the heavy music genre, and how like you're kind of consistently like, people love to shout about female artists and support them when they're kind of like up and coming and they need like diversity in their lineup, or if there's like, oh, it's Women's Day, where are the women at? Like, oh, sorry, we're playing Pride, we need a gay woman all of a sudden, and you're always like this up and comer. And the pressure of being up and coming was like, when do I
0: arrive?
1: Yeah. When have I arrived? And yeah.
0: Well, here it is. Live from World Cafe, Up and Comer from Sprints.

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Your despise like a badge of honor. 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

0: Come here. I love that song. You're listening to World Cafe. I'm Raina Duris. That was Sprints with a performance of their song Up and Comer, recorded live at Windmill Lane Recording Studios in Dublin for our Sense of Place Dublin series. Sprints have a new album called All That Is Over. That was from their breakthrough debut album, Letter to Self. And that album, I mean, got you traveling all over the world. You were kind of catapulted into this busy schedule, all the success. Have there been any pinch me moments for you in this band?
1: This World Cafe?
0: Other than this.
2: That's very kind of.
1: Do you know what? I don't know if this is what you think of immediately when you think of pinch me moment. And my mother, who loved to call me the sanctimonious mother that I mentioned before. You know, like, I think people have seen us try to do this for a long time. And we wouldn't be here. It takes a village to raise a family. It takes an entire effing town to raise a band, because you need the support of your entire community. But I remember one day we came back from, I think it was America, and I was sitting in my mom's house, and she just went, "God, you're really doing it." And I was like, "What?" She's like, "I always just thought, like, you always loved music. I never thought you'd make it more than a hobby. I can't believe you've actually done it." And I was just like, I'm actually going to start crying. I was like, whoa, okay. Like, she drove me to every single guitar lesson I ever had. She bought every guitar I ever had. She introduced me to Elvis Presley and Dire Straits and Joni Mitchell and all the greats, obviously. And she was like, "You've really, really done it. Like, you're actually, this is your job now. Like, I never thought you'd get here." So that was kind of a big moment for me, because my dad used to always rinse me for not being able to play like Pink Floyd and stuff when I was 14. And my mom would be like, "If she could play like Dire Straits, she'd be paid like Dire Straits." And I was like, "Dead right, Jane." Yeah. And now, certainly not getting paid like Dire Straits, but I can certainly play like Dire Straits at least.
0: Yeah. Zach, what about for you?
3: So I think it was last summer, I got a text from my mother of her kitchen window. She lives in rural Ireland, about, like, I don't know, like 10, 15 miles from like any kind of town. And she sent me a picture of outside of her kitchen window surrounded by cows. Bear with me. Surrounded by cows. And she was like, "I'm trapped. Like, there's just cows everywhere. I can't, like, I don't know what to do." Eventually, about like 2 hours later, the owners of the cows came to pick up like their herd, I guess.
1: Cows.
3: Yeah, their cows. And she was chatting to whatever, and they got on really well, really nice. Then they came over for tea like another day, and they were chatting, and she was asking, like, they were asking my mom, like, "Oh, and what are your kids
1: doing?"
3: You know, the owners of the cows, her neighbors, I guess, were asking, like, "Oh, what do your kids do?" And she was like, "Oh, well, one of my sons is in a band." I was like, "Oh, what's the band?" "Sprints." And the dad, like, face dropped. This is what my mom told me. The dad and his daughter are like super Sprints fans and had no idea. And and then, of course, we brought them to the gig, brought them backstage for Vicar Street and stuff. But for me, that was kind of the moment where it was like, my mother's world is now interacting with the band in like the middle of nowhere in Ireland, thanks to cows, which...
0: On World Cafe, if you're just joining us, I'm speaking with Sprints. We have one more song to hear. The last song you're going to play for us closes your latest album, All That Is Over. It's called Desire, and I think you've all mentioned this song in interviews as being a favorite of yours. Why does this song feel so special for you?
1: The whole record as a whole is based... we wanted to build a world that's based very much rooted in reality, and the real world is becoming more and more dystopian. It was written in the States. So your re-election campaign and what was happening politically in the States and what was happening around the world. I think when we were writing this record, there was like forest fires in LA and there was snowstorms in Dublin, and Bono was accepting a Medal of Freedom from Israel, and then Trump was going for re-election. And I was like, what world am I living in right now? So the reality we were living in was so dystopian that the dystopian fiction we were consuming no longer seemed that fiction. We were, you know, Handmaid's Tale, Fallout, already in a lot of Octavia Butler. You know, some of these things, like, they're a stone's throw from happening in the real world. So I forgot the question.
3: Why is it our favorite? I guess.
0: Yeah,
3: I think we felt like that the sound of the song, which then just happened in one jam. Like we just improvised the whole thing and didn't change a note of it. Like it was recorded on a phone and then we just redid it in a studio. But it just seemed to sum up, I think, the feeling of the album.
1: Yeah. And we wanted the record to feel like dystopian. Gothic cowboy was the phrase we came up with. We wanted to feel gothic cowboy. We wanted it to be rooted in reality, but to acknowledge the dystopian darkness of the reality we're living in. And I wanted this song that if you went to a saloon at the end of the world, this is the last song that would be played.
0: Oh, wow. All right.
1: So that's how we wanted it to sound.
0: Well, that's where we're going to be for the next few minutes. This is Desire. It is Sprints. It is live for World Cafe.

0: Walk slow, it's coming round the corner. You can hear it call, it's coming round the bend. It's moving fast and hard, it hits you like a freight train.
1: 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That song is on their new album, All That Is Over, which is out now. I've been speaking with Carla and Zach from Sprints. This has been awesome. Thank you so, so much.
2: Thank you so much.
1: I'm Raina Duras, back in a moment with more World Cafe.

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There's so much more coming up over the next 2 weeks. 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Here is one of the young Irish bands who are kind of leading the way right now. Visited the cafe a couple of years ago. It is Fontaines D.C. 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

0: This.
1: Huge song that is Starburster, performed live for World Cafe by Fontaines DC. Thank you again to Sprints. That's the band you heard today earlier this hour, kicking off our new Sense of Place Dublin series. Thanks also to the Wincote Foundation, who makes Sense of Place possible, and World Cafe senior producer Kimberly Dunod, who worked on that session. 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I'm Raina Duras. 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
1: In your opinion, who are the greatest musical siblings? The best band made up of any combination of brothers and sisters. Think on that for a little bit. This is a new entry into that category. Brother and sister out of Philly named Sam and Louise Sullivan.

0: We'll hear that new song coming up, plus new music from Billy Strings. From Alabama Shakes.
1: I feel hope coming. I feel hope coming.
0: And a new one from Uncle Neil.
1: And yet the leaves are falling.
0: That's a new track from Neil Young and the Chrome Hearts. It's later this hour. All those tunes and more on the way. I am Raina Duris, and this is World Cafe. I wonder if Neil Young and James Murphy of LCD Sound System have ever met. I feel like that would be a really interesting conversation. Kind of wish I could watch Neil Young watch an LCD Sound System show. Seems like they could have a lot to talk about. They both care about audio quality. They both probably have really big record collections. Here's LCD Sound System Disco Infiltrator on the Cafe.

What is the greatest sibling band ever? On World Cafe, I'm Rena Durres. Let's think about that for a second. You got Oasis, The Kinks, The Beach Boys, The Allman Brothers. You've got Haim. That's just a few. There are so many more. Maybe that'll get you going. I'd love to know who you think is the greatest all-time sibling band. You can send a message to me on Instagram at rahrahraina, R-A-H-R-A-H-R-A-I-N-A, if you've got an answer to that question. I was thinking about this because there's a new brother-sister duo you may not be super familiar with yet. They're out of Philly, just released their latest album last month called Love and Devotion. Take a listen. This is Sam and Louise Sullivan

0: Really shouldn't have to say this, but if you are going to see Billy Strings or really any artist at all, please do not throw things at the stage. Someone threw something at Billy a couple weeks ago at one of his shows and it hit him in the head. And the next night he came on stage wearing a helmet. And that's just not fair. Not sure if he'll keep the helmet on for his next shows coming up in Michigan, but yeah, no throwing stuff. Be a grown up. Band talks about one of the best things that ever happened to them on stage next on Live from the Archive.
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0: Hope you're having a good one. I'm Raina Duras with you on World Cafe. It's time for Live from the Archives, where you hear exclusive recordings done for this show, starting with one from just last year. Mama sat down with contributing host Kaleo, who asked them, what is the strangest thing that's happened to them in their career so far? And their answer?
3: I think being on stage with Rivers.
4: That's exactly what I was going to say.
3: Being on stage with Weezer was crazy.
4: Yeah.
5: I mean, that's definitely one.
3: Yeah.
5: And just because I also just like grew up idolizing him. So like, yeah, touring with them is probably like the one that sticks out the most.
0: That's Mama talking about being on stage with Weezer. Weezer, we're also just in the cafe. You can find that at worldcafe.org. But right now, Mama, recorded in 2025. This is Ohio All the Time, live for World Cafe.

A live recording of Chet Faker performing 1998 for the World Cafe. That was your live from the archives today. Your new album from these guys is just 4 days away. Alabama Shakes, I Feel Hope Coming.

tents on the festival grounds. As the air began to cool and the sun went down, my soul swooned as I faintly heard the sound of you spinning Israelites into 19th nervous breakdown.

Hey, Raina with you here on World Cafe. Neil Young and the Chrome Hearts are putting out a new album on September 18th. You're about to hear the title track, and it is a bit of a chonker. It's 11 minutes long. But as someone on the Neil Young Reddit said, it's so good, you won't even notice those 11 minutes passing by. It's true. When you're listening to the Kneeler, time just fades away. Neil Young and the Chrome Hearts, second song on World Cafe.

0: New from Neil Young and the Chrome Hearts, that is Second Song, and that is it for this edition of World Cafe. Thank you so much for letting me play you some tunes today. 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We can't do this without you. And thank you to our whole team who make it. We produce it at WXPN at the University of Pennsylvania in Philadelphia. I'm Raina Duris. 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

endless opportunities are waiting for you with part-time service in the Alaska Army National Guard. You have the chance to be a guardian of this amazing state and help protect what makes it so special. The Alaska Army National Guard responds quickly to emergencies and helps citizens in need. With so much amazing territory to watch over, first responders depend on the Alaska Army National Guard helicopters and air crews for critical search and rescue missions, fighting wildfires, as well as transport to hard-to-reach areas. 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Your service will also provide education benefits. 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

I'm so happy. We have been truly blessed. Now I can't believe what God has done. Through us, He has given life to one. 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

0: Good morning. Canada is imposing its own tariffs on U.S. products, responding to President Trump. How much damage will two trading partners do to each other? We'll talk with Michigan lawmaker Debbie Dingell on Morning Edition from NPR News. We're remembering one of 12 children from a poor family in East Tennessee. I'm Michelle Martin.
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The Mavericks, and here comes the rain on KSKO 7:04 this Wednesday morning. I'm Paul Walker. You know, if you are a fan of country music, it is kind of hard to be in a incredibly positive mood this morning, as many people would know by now. The undisputed queen of country music and a beloved American icon, Dolly Parton, passed away yesterday at the age of 80. In fact, to say she was a beloved American icon is doing her a disservice. She put so much positivity and so much light into the world. She brought so much good into the universe. You didn't know where Dolly stood politically. And I'm pretty sure she didn't have a single enemy in this world. And I'm not sure of too many things too often, but I'm also pretty sure you never heard Dolly say one negative thing about anyone. She used her celebrity for good. She used her fame and her wealth to help other people. And when I found out Dolly Parton died yesterday, it was like when Betty White died several years ago. You didn't want to believe it because we all thought Betty White would live forever. And she obviously didn't, and that doesn't happen. But we all thought we had more time with Dolly. And to me, Dolly is like to country music what the Beatles are to rock and roll. Like everyone, even if you don't terribly like country, you like Dolly, you know who she is, and you probably have a song of hers, you know. Kind of like the Beatles. Even if you didn't like the Beatles, you knew them and you knew at least one of their songs. We're going to see clouds and showers for the Upper Cusco, Middle Cusco, and Gash villages today. Highs in the mid to upper 50s, lows in the mid 40s. Some showers and upper 50s today for Yukon and the Yukon Flats. Morning showers and clouds in 40 mile country, partly sunny later in upper 50s. Showers in upper 50s for Fairbanks today. Anchorage, sunny and 60. Lows generally for all of us in the mid 40s to maybe the mid 50s. McGrath, Nicoline, Takotna, cloud showers, upper

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came calling home last night, like many nights before. Finally made it to my feet as she opened up the door, and she said, "You're not gonna do this anymore." She said, "I'm gonna hire a wino to decorate our home.

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And I'll keep on tap for all your friends, their favorite kind of beer. And for you, I'll always keep in stock those soft aluminum cans. 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She said, we'll rip out all the carpet

0: David Frizzell, I'm going to hire a wino on KSKO 720, taking a look at this day in history. Back on this date in 1945, the Japanese were given surrender instructions on the U.S. battleship Missouri at the end of World War II. On this date in 1947, Don Bankhead became the first black pitcher in Major League Baseball. On this day in Alaska history, back in 1958, voters in the first Alaska state primary election approved the Statehood Enabling Act, nearly 41,000 votes to 8,000, and nominated candidates for governor, secretary of state, members of Congress, and for the first state legislature. And in celebrity birthdays today, let's see who we have celebrating today. TV actor Dylan O'Brien is 34. Movie actress Melissa McCarthy is 55. Rachel Womack and Keith Urban on the way. Here's my Commander Cody. Said,
1: son, you're going to drive me to drinking if you don't stop driving that hot rod Lincoln. The story of the hot rod race with the Fords and Lincolns was setting the pace. That story is true. I'm here to say I was driving that Model A. It's got a Lincoln motor and it's really souped up. That Model A body makes it look like a pup's got 8 cylinders and uses them all. Got overdrive, just won't stall. With a 4-barrel carb and a dual exhaust with 4 living gears, you can really get lost. Got safety tubes, but I ain't scared. The brakes are good, tires fair. Out of San Pedro late one night, the moon and the stars was shining bright. We was driving up Grapevine Hill, passing cars like they was standing still. All of a sudden, in a wink of an eye, a Cadillac sedan passed us by. I said, boys, that's a mark for me. By then, the taillight was all you could see. Now the fellas ribbed me for being behind, so I thought I'd make the Lincoln unwind. Took my foot off the gas, and man alive, I shoved it on down into overdrive. Wound it up to 110, my speedometer said that I hit top end. My foot was glued like lead to the floor, that's all there is, and there ain't no more. Now the boys all thought lost my sense, and telephone poles looked like a picket fence. They said, slow down, I see spots, the lines on the road just look like dots. Took a corner, sideswiped the truck, crossed my fingers just for luck. My fenders was clicking the guardrail post, the guy beside me was white as a ghost. Smoke was coming from out of the back when I started to gain on that Cadillac. Knew it could catch him, I thought it could pass, don't you know by then we'd be low on gas. We had flames coming from out of the side. Feel the tension, man, what a ride. I said, look out, boys, I got a license to fly. And that caddy pulled over and let us by. Now all of a sudden she started knocking down. And the dip she started to rock. And I looked in the mirror, red light was blinking. The cops was after my hot rod Lincoln. They arrested me and they put me in jail. And they called my pappy to throw my bail. And he said, son, you're gonna drive me to drinking if you don't stop driving that hot rod Lincoln.
2: 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I'm Ava White. The standings in the race for governor and Congress were largely unchanged after election officials released an updated count of ballots Tuesday night. The top 4 vote-getters in the primary would advance to the ranked choice general election in November. Democrat Jonathan Kreis Tompkins is leading the governor's race with 22%. Democrat Tom Begich follows with 20%. Republican Bernadette Wilson has 10.4%. And Republican Dave Bronson is in fourth with 8.1%. In the race for Senate, Democratic former Congresswoman Mary Peltola continued to lead Republican Senator Dan S. Sullivan 48.2% to 42.6%. In Alaska's U.S. House race, Representative Nick Begich III, a Republican, leads independent challenger Bill Hill 46% to 31.3%. Counting will continue until Friday, the final day for absentee ballots to arrive at election offices. Election officials aim to certify the results August 31st. State fire officials say the Muckluck fire has destroyed 44 homes in Tok over the past week, up from earlier estimates of 20 or more residences and structures razed. KUAC's Tim Ellis reports.
3: Sam Harrell is lead information officer with the Alaska Complex Incident Management Team on the Muckluck Fire, the multi-agency organization that's heading up operations in Tok. Harrell says the fire's destroyed 44 homes since it sparked to life early last week.
4: It's the fire nobody wants to have it start in a populated area and with wind-driven rapidly move through neighborhoods. Not a good scenario.
3: Harrell said that figure doesn't include many other structures that were destroyed, like garages or storage sheds, and he added no injuries or fatalities have been reported. Meanwhile, representatives of agencies and organizations that help disaster victims have set up shop at the Tok Visitor Center through Wednesday. They include the Red Cross, Salvation Army, and the Alaska Division of Homeland Security and Emergency Management. Jeremy Zittick is a spokesperson for the Homeland Security and Emergency Management Division. He said Tok residents became eligible for assistance last week after Governor Mike Dunleavy declared a disaster for the area.
5: There's a pretty robust effort happening out here in Tok to make sure that the people that have been impacted by the fire can get the government and non-government assistance they need.
3: Zittick says residents have 60 days to apply for assistance from the program through October 19th. In Delta Junction, I'm Tim Ellis.
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It is time for your Wednesday morning weather right here on KSKO, brought to you by Donlin Gold, whose motto is everyone going home safe and healthy every day. Clouds and showers for the Upper Cusco. Highs in the mid to upper 50s today. Mid 50s to lower 60s tomorrow. 60 on Friday. The clouds and showers continue all the way through the week into the weekend. Lows at night, upper 30s to lower 40s tonight for the Upper Cusco. Mid 40s tomorrow night. For the Gash Villages, clouds and showers today, tomorrow, and Friday. We are going to see highs in the upper 50s today. Lower to mid 50s Thursday and Friday. Lows at night, mid 40s to around 50. For Sleep Mute, Red Devil, and Crooked Creek, showers today. Rain tomorrow. Showers on Friday morning. Highs in the mid-50s today and tomorrow for the Middle Cusco. You're looking at near 60 on Friday. Lows at night, mid-40s to around 50. For Fort Yukon and the Yukon Flats, showers and clouds today. Sunshine tomorrow. Late-day showers and clouds on Friday for the Yukon Flats. Highs in the mid to upper 50s. Lows in the upper 30s. For 40-mile country, including Eagle, we're going to see some sunshine later today after morning clouds and showers. A little bit of sunshine tomorrow, cloudy on Friday. Highs in the upper 50s to around 60. Lows in the lower 30s. For Fairbanks, showers today. We're going to see highs in the upper 50s, lows in the upper 30s. Sunshine tomorrow with some morning showers. Clouds and scattered showers on Friday. Highs in the mid to upper 50s both days for Fairbanks. Lows near 40. For Anchorage, sunshine. And we are looking at 60 today and tomorrow. Clouds and upper 50s on Friday. Lows at night in the 40s. We're going to see some rain Friday and Saturday in Anchorage. Once again, for McGrath, Nikolai, and Takotna, we are looking at clouds and showers. Upper 50s today, mid 50s to lower 60s tomorrow, upper 30s to lower 40s at night. Messages on the way at 45 after.

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Little Big Town and Summer Fever right here on KSKO. We're going to take a look at messages. The McGrath School is holding an open house 5 to 6 today. Meet your teachers, see your classrooms, and learn about the year ahead. The annual meeting of the Tawchak Historical Society is 2 p.m. this Monday the 31st at the Sally Jo Collins Museum. It was founded by Sally and Ray Collins and is the museum sponsor. MNVC has a number of job openings, library assistant and the labor pool. They're also hiring for an office filing position. They're looking for a Head Start lead teacher and Head Start a teacher's assistant in McGrath. Reach out to MNVC for more details. The McGrath School is also hiring for a cook. Until a cook is hired, no meal service at the school. David Lee Murphy and Josh Ross on the way. Here's Johnny Horton.

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Coming up in less than 3 minutes, world news headlines, and then a little Dolly Parton tribute. Here's Jake Owen.

Good Wednesday morning, August 26th, 2026, from KSKO-FM, McGrath, Alaska. I'm Paul Walker with World News Headlines. It's 8 a.m. China has vowed to protect its interests after the U.S. announced plans to widen economic sanctions against Iran and its trading partners, which include Beijing. Foreign Ministry spokesperson Lin Jian said China was firmly opposed to what it called illegal unilateral sanctions and would take all necessary measures to safeguard its rights. These measures were announced by Treasury Secretary Scott Bessent on Monday. China is the biggest buyer of Iranian oil, though the trade has declined under the U.S.'s blockade of Iran ports. President Trump has said that the U.S. Navy has removed or detonated all mines in the Strait of Hormuz. Iran has been notified, he said, that any ship or boat placing new mines will be immediately and systematically destroyed. Iran made no comment on the situation. Weather-wise, we are looking at clouds and showers with highs in the mid to upper 50s for the Upper Cusco, Middle Cusco, and Gash villages today. The Upper Cusco will see lows in the upper 30s to lower 40s. We're looking at mid-40 lows for the Gash villages and the Middle Cusco. In honor and tribute of Miss Dolly Parton passing away yesterday at the age of 80, a little three-song montage. Islands in the Stream coming up in a few. Then Dolly Parton with Miley Cyrus and Wrecking Ball. Here she is with 9-2-5, the undisputed queen of country. Well, I'd have been in a

McGrath Native Village Council is working to strengthen the community through programs and services that support tribal members and local families. From cultural preservation and youth opportunities to community development and essential services, the McGrath Native Village Council is committed to building a strong future while honoring the traditions of the past. KSKO thanks the McGrath Native Village Council for its continued support of public radio in Interior Alaska.

jumped, never asking why. We kissed, I fell under your spell, a love no one could deny. Don't you ever say I just walked away. I will always want you.

Nate Smith, World on Fire on KSKO 818. It is time to take a look at gold and silver prices right now. Gold, right about $4,660, down about 20 bucks. Silver, about 69 bucks, down less than a dollar. ANS West Coast, 91.15 a barrel. Down $1.73. West Texas Intermediate, 85.01. Down 205. Brent at 92.17, down 222. Henry Hub at 278, up one penny. And 476,914 are your ANS production numbers. Steve Earle and Eddie Raven on the way. Here's Brother Phelps.

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your Wednesday morning weather right here on KSKO, brought to you by Donlin Gold, whose motto is everyone going home safe and healthy every day. Clouds and showers for the Upper Cusco. Highs in the mid to upper 50s today. Mid 50s to lower 60s tomorrow. 60 on Friday. The clouds and showers continue all the way through the week into the weekend. Lows at night, upper 30s to lower 40s tonight for the Upper Cusco. Mid 40s tomorrow night. For the Gash Villages, clouds and showers today, tomorrow, and Friday. We are going to see highs in the upper 50s today. Lower to mid 50s Thursday and Friday. Lows at night, mid 40s to around 50. For Sleep Mute, Red Devil, and Crooked Creek, showers today. Rain tomorrow. Showers on Friday morning. Highs in the mid-50s today and tomorrow. For the Middle Cusco, you're looking at near 60 on Friday. Lows at night, mid-40s to around 50. For Fort Yukon and the Yukon Flats, showers and clouds today. Sunshine tomorrow. Late-day showers and clouds on Friday for the Yukon Flats. Highs in the mid to upper 50s. Lows in the upper 30s. For 40 Mile Country, including Eagle, we're going to see some sunshine later today after morning clouds and showers. A little bit of sunshine tomorrow, cloudy on Friday. Highs in the upper 50s to around 60. Lows in the lower 30s. For Fairbanks, showers today. We're going to see highs in the upper 50s, lows in the upper 30s. Sunshine tomorrow with some morning showers, clouds and scattered showers on Friday. Highs in the mid to upper 50s both days for Fairbanks, lows near 40. For Anchorage, sunshine, and we are looking at 60 today and tomorrow. Clouds and upper 50s on Friday, lows at night. In the 40s, we're going to see some rain Friday and Saturday in Anchorage. Once again, for McGrath, Nikolai, and Takotna, we are looking at clouds and showers, upper 50s today, mid-50s to lower 60s tomorrow, upper 30s to lower 40s at night. Messages on the way at 45 after.

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love that song, Barbara Mandrell, Sleeping Single in a Double Bed on KSKO. We're going to take a look at messages for MNVC tribal members who have vision, dental, or other items to be submitted for reimbursement. The end of the fiscal year is approaching. Need to have your billing sheets and receipts turned in to MNVC by September 23rd to have them processed for this year. Anything submitted after this date will be rolled into next year due to processing time. Bring everything by the office or email them to Aaron Norback, enorback@mcgrathnvc.com. There is a volunteer fire department business meeting in McGrath coming up tomorrow at 6 at the city building. It's a business-only meeting, no fire training taking place. All are welcome to attend. If interested, call Mike at Fish and Game with any questions. The McGrath School is holding an open house today, 5 to 6. Meet your teachers, see the classrooms, and learn about the year ahead. Restless Heart coming up. Here's Johnny Lee.

Keeping our environment clean is important, and we can all contribute. 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

Michelle Wright, everything and more right here on KSKO. That is going to wrap it up for me today. Clinton up next at noon. Avery's coming up at 3. I will be back tomorrow morning at 7. Smile. Know that no act of kindness, however small, is ever wasted. Know that I love you. And most of all, if you are ever feeling lonely, by golly, turn on the radio to KSKO and know you aren't alone. Gonna leave you a Sugar Land. Just might. Have a great day, everyone.

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3: One day Mary and I were riding down at our four-wheelers, checking out the Nalata River, the mouth, and we just passed this lake, and I smelled something, and I stopped and turned around. She was several yards behind me, and I went back, and I told her, "How was your nose this morning?" She told me, "Good." And I tell her, when you go by where I just turned around, I tell her, turn towards that lake and tell me what you think. And I waited there. She went by there, slowly by there. And she stood up in the four-wheeler driving it by. Then she turned around. She came back and she told me, there's an animal in there. She says, right past that trail going down towards Nalata River. I said, yeah, I smelled it. And I said, what shall we do? She didn't have her gun. She said, I think we better go uptown and tell somebody that we smelled something down there. So we went, rushed uptown, and I guess the first guy we saw, we told him, there's a moose down there past that lake. And they says, how do you know? And I looked at them, and I said, I smelled it. They just looked at us, and Mary said, I smelled it too.
4: Hello, this is Audrey. I have a question for you. Have you ever said a prayer to ask for a healing for someone? Did they heal or did they improve? What did you think of that? We have a group of people that often meets either apart from each other or together, but we'll meet to pray for healing for folks on a certain date and time as they are requested. Usually one member of the circle will ask for prayers, or now that people know of our circle, they will ask for prayer from one of us who will then notify the others. Sometimes we each will pray by ourselves, asking for a healing as we were requested, and sometimes we will pray a power of eight prayer for healing, which can be in person or from a distance for someone and their specific need. We always try to have from 6 to 12 people that will pray a written prayer all on a specific day and time for the one that needs healing. We try to have 6 to 12 people because when we have more people praying for the person for healing, the prayer seems to amplify. It seems so to us. We don't know for a fact that it does amplify, but that's what we believe. You might remember I talked about a power of eight prayer for healing before, and we learned of this way to pray from Lynn McTaggart and her book, The Power of Eight. The reason that I'm talking about this today is there are so many people that are sick or not healthy now in some way, and except for their family members and close friends, prayers, and I don't know if people pray for healing as a rule when someone is sick. I think they usually do. Anyway, I hope so. But to ensure that is what happens, what if we had a circle of people that pray for healing for those that need it, people that we could call for help? This is what we did when we decided we wanted to pray for people for healing or wellness. We formed a circle of prayers. So we started this circle, and as with many other things, we improved and did better work as time went by. Most folks have heard of Jesus and how he told us to heal each other. We don't believe that we can do as good a job of healing as he did because we, at first, think that we are the ones causing the healing. We aren't. We are asking with our voices, our prayers, for our Creator to heal someone. So with our prayers and asking our Creator to heal someone or to help someone, our Creator answers our prayers. Okay, so most of you know all of this from A to Z, and that's fine. I'm happy for that. I'm just wondering if you could or would form a prayer circle with others, up to 12 people, to pray in person or via a text message on your cell phones, as we most often do, for healing for someone at a certain time and on a certain day. The more that you do this kind of a healing prayer for people, the better you get to be. Practice makes perfect. I know, we know from experience that this works and people are healed and or helped. Think about this, please, and see if you can find a way to start a circle. We need to be able to be a good help to our families and friends, especially since COVID seems to be nonstop these days. Thank you for getting circles together for each town and village in Alaska or wherever you live. We can learn to help people in this simple way, just with our prayers, by asking our Creator to do this healing. Ask and you'll receive is what we've been told. So we do, and so can you. Think about this, please, and see what a circle of people can do in your town to help their family or friends when they are sick or in need. Think about that. Thank you. That's all I have for today. These health tips are sponsored by KRFF radio station, your voice for the
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name is Carol Alexia. I'm from Nolato, Alaska. And I'm a set for listening to KRFF 89.1 FM Fairbanks.

Good morning. This is Jill Madison for Ann. I'll be here to take your song requests. You can give me a call at 907-374-9777. And you just heard a nice fiddle tune with Bill Stevens and Gloria Gaither. And good morning to our rebroadcasting stations, KTKF Toke, KNNA Nenana, KRLL Circle, KEAA Eagle, KIYU Galena, KSKO McGrath, KYUK Bethel, KZPA Fort Yukon, and Shone FM in Whitehorse, Canada. All right, we have Joel all ready to do a tune called Family Tradition.

Make It Believe. That was Carl Mann doing that one. Okay, good morning. We heard from Bernice Nikolai. Good morning, Bernice. He wants to get this out there for people that are interested in going to the service for Eileen Stickman. And so she said it's going to be at 12 o'clock today at the Sacred Heart Cathedral for Eileen Stickman Madras. And she wanted to hear how beautiful heaven must be, going out to all you listeners. So don't forget, 12 o'clock today at the Sacred Heart Cathedral.

How Beautiful Heaven Must Be. And that was Ann Fears doing that one. And it was by request from Bernice Nikolai. And she wanted everybody to know that the services for Eileen Stickman Madross will be today, 12 o'clock at Sacred Heart Cathedral. By request from Sherry.

Okie from Muskogee, and that was the Swan Brothers doing that one. We got a request for Don't Touch Me by the late Mickey Woods. And this is coming by request from Marissa McCarty. Good morning, Marissa. Here you go.

And that was Virgil Nikita with Blue Eyes Crying in the Rain, along with Angela O'Dean on the fiddle and harmonizing. Okay, this next song goes out to Eileen Stickman family. And that's coming from Uncle Harold and Josephine Semekin. And remember, her service is today at 12 o'clock over at the cathedral off of Pegger and Airport, Holy Family Cathedral. Okay, and she wanted to hear, Harold wanted to hear Gary Simple doing Precious Lord.

0: Precious Lord, and that was Gary Simple doing that one by request from Harold and Josephine Semekin. Going out to the family of Eileen Stickman Madross. Remember her services today at noon over Sacred Heart Cathedral.
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And that was Big River. John Schufelt doing that one. Right before him was Herbie Vent and T4 Texas. Next up, we have Jerry Lee Lewis, Crazy Arms.

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She's a bottom mover, and that was Freddie Steady Five. The Freddie Steady Five. All right, so our next request comes from Marion Peter and goes out to Sarah Kames and Joyce John, Dancing in the Sky, Danny and Lizzie.

And that was Daryl Dodd, How I Got to Memphis. That was a nice song. All right, we heard from Don. He's so chipper and happy this morning. He said, fall is a-coming. And he wanted to hear this song by Gordon Lightfoot. Going out to all you listeners on KRFF 89.1 FM with Joe Mal.

And that was Sundown by Gordon Lightfoot. My request from Dawn going out to all you listeners. Next request we have is from Dolly. She's up in Hughes right now trying to get home to Caltech. She said the weather and all the rain makes it hard to fly out of there. But anyway, good luck with you leaving there, Dolly, getting home to Caltech. She wanted this to go out to all you listening to KRFF.

Those Memories. That was by Dolly, Lily, Linda, and Emmy Lou Harris, by request from Dolly in Kelteg. And good luck going home, getting home back home to Kelteg for you, Dolly. We heard from Jeffrey John, and this is going out to Renee Koo. And the song you wanted, we just played the other day for you, Will. I mean, Jeffrey, so I'm going to trade it off for this one. Going out to Renee Koo.

All right, Heartache Tonight. That was Rockfest doing that one. Our next request comes from Shailene, and she says, happy birthday to Jackie Nicholas. Much love and blessings for many more wonderful birthdays. And she wanted to hear a song, Islands in the Stream. And that's with Dolly Parton and Kenny. Here you go. Happy birthday, Jackie.

Angel in Blue, and that was by Blue Northern. Okay, we heard from Chaz up there in Hughes. He's taking a little break and has a song request. Arlo Guthrie, City of New Orleans, going out to you listeners this morning.

And that was Arlo Guthrie, City of New Orleans, by request from Chaz up there in Hughes. All right, we heard from our beautiful cousin, Genius, down there in Nulato. I told her she moved out on me, moved out of Galena. I'm sure they miss you up there in Galena there, Genius. Anyway, she's thinking of late cousin Eileen Stickman Madross, and she said when she sang this song, she could sing it word for word and sounded really good. So here you go there, Genius.

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1: What Am I Living For? And that was Elvis Barker doing that one. That was a nice version. Good job. Okay, our next request comes from Helen. She wants a song going out to all of you. And it's Tell Me That You Love Me, Dolly Parton and Kenny Rogers. Going out to everybody.

Okay, this is Donald Tony Sr. from Ruby. I've been listening to community radio, KRFF Fairbanks, 89.1 FM. And

young boy. I was laying down one night, and I heard Ma and Pa talking. I heard Pa telling Ma, hey, come on, let that boy boogie woogie. Because you know what's in him, and it's just got to come out.

Cold, Cold Heart. That was Jerry Lee Lewis. Elvis Presley. Okay, all right. So Anna and I are here sitting there. She's doing work, and I'm over here doing the radio, and we're thinking of our Stickman Madras cousins down in Nulato, and we wanted to send this out to the family, thinking of late Eileen Stickman Madras.

There's No Getting Over Me, and that was Ronnie Millsap doing that one. And I want to thank our rebroadcasting stations, KTKF Toe, KNNA Nenana, KRLL Circle, KEAA Eagle, KIYU Galena, KSKO McGrath, KYUK Bethel, KZPA Fort Yukon, and Shone FM Whitehorse Canada. This is Joe Mal. Thank you for tuning in with me, and don't forget, I'll be on again tomorrow, 9 o'clock, taking your song requests.

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0: more than a feeling. Hello, everybody. This is Clinton. How's everyone doing on this Wednesday, August 26th? See, it is hump day. I'll play that song later. If you've listened for a little bit, you know what song I play on Wednesdays. The weather has not been too shabby. I've been getting poured on while I'm coming to work, so I will take it. Let's take a quick look and we'll get back to it. In McGrath right now, 53 degrees today, scattered showers, highs around 57. In Anvik, 50 degrees right now. Today, showers are likely, highs around 56. In Sleetmute, 55 degrees today, chance of showers, highs around 58. In Fairbanks, 51 degrees, showers today, highs around 55. In Fort Yukon, 55 degrees right now, scattered showers, highs around 56. And in Anchorage, 59 degrees right now, perfectly sunny skies, highs around 63. So again, McGrath, 53 degrees today, scattered showers, highs around 57. All right, that is it for the weather. Coming up next, what they say, death comes in threes. Well, yesterday was the late, now great, Dolly Parton. And shortly before that was Hayden Panettiere, actress. You've seen her in movies, TV shows, since she was a little tiny girl. Remember the Titans? Today is Tim Curry. Tim Curry just passed away today at the age of 80 years old as well, same as Dolly Parton. He was in It, Three Musketeers, and Rocky Horror Picture Show. He was in a lot of things. So he just passed away today. So up next is going to be some Rocky Horror Picture Show with the Time Warp.
1: It's astounding. Time is fleeting. Madness takes its toll. But listen closely.
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1: With a bit of a mind flip,
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All right, Janis Joplin, me and Bobby McGee. It is 12:30. We're going to take a look at the weather. In McGrath right now, 53 degrees today, scattered showers, highs around 57. Tonight, scattered showers again, and then mostly cloudy after midnight, lows around 39. Didn't want to say the 30 word this early. Tomorrow, scattered showers, highs around 57, and tomorrow night, showers, lows around 46. In Anvik, 50 degrees today, showers likely, highs around 56. Tonight, showers likely, then mostly cloudy after midnight, lows around 45. Tomorrow, scattered showers, and then showers likely later in the afternoon, highs around 52. Tomorrow night, showers, lows around 50. Sleet Mute, 55 degrees right now. Chance of showers this afternoon, highs around 58. Tonight, chance of showers again, lows around 40. Tomorrow, slight chance of rain and then rain later in the afternoon, highs around 53. And tomorrow night, rain again, lows around 50. In Fairbanks, 51 degrees right now, showers today, highs around 55. Tonight, showers and then isolated showers, lows around 38. And tomorrow, isolated showers and then mostly sunny later in the afternoon, highs around 56. Tomorrow night, partly cloudy and then scattered showers after midnight, lows around 40. And in Fort Yukon, 55 degrees today, scattered showers, highs around 56. Tonight, scattered showers and then partly cloudy, lows around 36. Tomorrow, mostly sunny, highs around 53. And tomorrow night, mostly cloudy again, lows around 36. In Anchorage, 59 degrees. Today, sunny skies, highs around 63. Tomorrow, mostly clear, lows around 44. Tomorrow, mostly sunny again, highs around 60. And tomorrow night, rain is likely, lows around 50. So again, McGrath, 53 right now, scattered showers this afternoon, highs around 57. Sunset, 9:57 p.m., sunrise, 6:53 a.m. All right, coming up next, got some sticks with some Domo Arigato, Mr. Roboto.

Honey, Child, Martha, and the Vandellas. It is time for some messages. It is 12:45. I don't know if I'm Kel, I'm getting a little stuffed up. We've got a little something going around the house. My baby Jacek's got a little cold too. His nose is running constantly. He does not like it. Anyway, just saying. Got some messages now. The Sally Joe Collins Museum is open 1 to 3 p.m. every Monday, Wednesday, and Friday. You can contact the museum to arrange a special viewing time. And the best part, it's free. The Literacy Council of Alaska Pathways program is available for 16 to 24-year-olds in TCC, Region Villages, and Fairbanks. They can help with up to $10,000 in tuition for school or training costs to any college or trade school in Alaska. GED programs and apprenticeships and have additional funds to cover associated school costs like books, required clothing, and other supplies. You can call 907-456-6212 for any more information. I'm glad I didn't mess that one up because that would have been ironic. For McGrath and Native Village tribal members who have vision, dental, etc., to be submitted for the reimbursement, the end of the fiscal year is fast approaching. Please have your billing sheets and receipts submitted to MNVC by September 23rd in order to have them processed for the 2026. Reimbursements submitted after this date will be rolled into fiscal year 2027 due to processing time. Email your receipts or questions to Aaron at enorback@mcgrathnvc.com, or you can bring them by the office. And there will be a volunteer fire department business meeting on Thursday, August 27th at 6 p.m. at the City Building in McGrath. This is a business-only meeting and no fire training will be taking place. All are welcome to attend if interested. If you have any questions, you can call Mike at Fish and Game. All right, that is it for messages. Up next, got some Deep Purple with a woman from Tokyo.

0: 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I'm addicted to cars.
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0: No.
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1: You're listening to statewide news from Alaska Public Media. I'm Ava White. Anchorage officials say a planned buildup of Anchorage's Joint Base Elmendorf-Richardson will boost the city's economy and strain the city's already tight housing market. The city is preparing for an expected $7 billion in military money over the next 5 years. It's for a program called Fighter Town Recapitalization, part of a federal defense budget bill sponsored by Senator Dan Sullivan. Nolan Clouda with the Anchorage Mayor's Office says the money would be a huge investment in the city.
2: At the same time, there's a lot that we have to plan for and prepare for, you know, in order to make the most of it.
1: Clouda says Anchorage officials are expecting about 2,500 military families over the next 5 years. He says while there are plans to build more barracks on the base, most military families will be settling in Anchorage. Anchorage already has a housing shortage, and the mayor's office has been working toward constructing or rehabilitating 10,000 homes over the next decade. Clouda says with the influx of military personnel, the city will need far more than that.
2: There is a risk of increasing housing prices when you have an influx of people, absolutely. And so that's something that we're very focused on mitigating by getting more supply of housing built.
1: Clouda says the city is already working hard to increase the speed and predictability of housing construction, removing red tape and creating tax incentives. But he says the expected military influx really adds urgency. State officials, the U.S. Coast Guard, and one of Alaska's leading oil and gas producers are investigating the cause and source of a large oily sheen on the west side of Cook Inlet. A pilot flying over the area Monday afternoon reported the sheen to the Alaska Department of Environmental Conservation. The National Oceanic and Atmospheric Administration says the sheen is near a former oil platform that's been out of service for decades and is currently owned by Hillcorp Alaska. The platform is in the inlet's trading bay, about 30 miles northwest of Kenai. Anna Carey is an on-scene coordinator with the Alaska Department of Environmental Conservation. She says the sheen was not visible during flyovers around noon yesterday or from an oil cleanup ship sent to the site.
3: We're going to continue to look for any signs of sheen and investigate any potential sources here over the next few days.
1: Carey says the pilot reported the sheen was miles long and also shared aerial pictures. A subsequent flyover by Hillcorp confirmed sheen in the area, but Carey says the department couldn't confirm the size because the sheen was not visible Tuesday. Although the nature and source of the sheen is still unknown, Carey says the state is responding as if it's an oil spill. This is Alaska Public Media.
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War with Lowrider. Top of the hour here. Let's take a quick look at the weather. In Grafton right now, 56 degrees. Today, showers are likely. Highs around 56. In Anvik, 51 right now. Today, chance of showers. Highs around 56. In Sleemu, 55 degrees. Today, chance of showers. Highs around 57. In Fairbanks, 52 right now. Showers today. Highs around 57. In Fort Yukon, 55 degrees. Chance of showers today. Highs around 58. And in Anchorage, 59 degrees. Sunny skies today. Highs around 63. So again, McGrath, 56 degrees. Showers likely. Highs around 56. Checking out the window right now. I'm still seeing some sunshine, so I'm okay with that. Coming up next, got some The Who with I Can See 4 Miles.

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foreigner with a long, long way from home. It is 1:30. We're going to take a look at the weather. In McGrath right now, 56 degrees. Today, showers likely, highs around 56. Tonight, showers likely again. And then a slight chance of more showers after midnight, lows around 39. Tomorrow, a slight chance of showers and then showers likely later in the afternoon, highs around 57. Tomorrow night, showers again, lows around 47. In Anvik, 51 degrees today, chance of showers, highs around 56. Tonight, chance of showers again and then mostly cloudy after midnight, lows around 45. Tomorrow, chance of showers and then showers, highs around 53. And tomorrow night, showers again, lows around 50. In Sleetmeet, 55 degrees right now. Today, chance of showers, highs around 57. Same thing tonight, chance of showers, lows around 42. Tomorrow, a chance of rain and then more rain in the afternoon, highs around 53. And more rain tomorrow night, lows around 50. In Fairbanks, 52 degrees. Today, showers, highs 57. Tonight, showers and then a chance of more showers after midnight, lows around 38. Tomorrow, a slight chance of showers and then mostly sunny later in the afternoon, highs around 57. And tomorrow night, a slight chance of showers and then showers likely, lows around 42. In Fort Yukon, 55 degrees. Today, chance of showers, highs around 58. Same thing tonight, chance of showers, lows around 36. Tomorrow, mostly sunny, highs around 54. Enjoy that. And tomorrow night, chance of showers, lows around 36. In Anchorage, 59 right now. Today, sunny, highs around 63. Tonight, mostly clear skies, lows around 44. And tomorrow, mostly sunny again, highs around 60. And tomorrow night, rain likely, lows around 50. So again, McGrath, 56 degrees right now. Showers are likely, highs around 56. You know, we're not that far from Anchorage. They can share the wealth on that sunny skies a little bit. Sunset is going to be 9:57 p.m. Sunrise, 6:53 a.m. All right, that is it for the weather. Up next, got some blowing in the wind from Bob Dylan.

Eddie Money, baby, hold on. 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If you need a ride today, you should get a hold of them very soon. The McGrath Regional Health Center is also able to provide transportation to and from the clinic for your appointments, but you need to schedule that ride at least 24 hours in advance. And the McGrath School is still hiring for the 2026-2027 school year. They're still looking for a cook. You must be 18 years old. You need to have a high school diploma or GED. A background check and reference check is required. You can talk to Matt Shelbourne in McGrath for more information. All right, that is it for messages. Coming up next, got some Jerry Was a Race Car Driver from Primus.

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1: 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And

Digital Underground, the Humpty Dance, because it is hump day. It is 2 o'clock on a Wednesday. We are right in the middle. We are over that hump. Let's take a look at the weather, and we'll get back to it. In McGrath right now, 54 degrees today. Showers likely. It is not sunny outside at all anymore. High is going to be around 56. In Anvik, 53 degrees right now. Chance of showers today. Highs around 56. Sleet Mute, 55 degrees. Chance of showers today. Highs around 57. Fairbanks, 55 right now. Showers today. Highs around 57. Fort Yukon, 56 degrees. Chance of showers. Highs around 58. And in Anchorage, 61 degrees. Sunny skies today. Highs around 63. So again, McGrath, 54 degrees, showers likely today, highs around 56. All right, that is it for the weather. I have a request for some Kim Carnes, Betty Davis Eyes. If you have a request, go ahead and give us a call at 907-524-3001 or 1-800-605-KSKO.

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Bare Naked Ladies with Alcohol. That was the title and the name of the song, not all together. Anyway, it is 2:30. Let's take a look at the weather. In McGrath, 54 degrees. Showers likely today. Highs around 56. Tonight, showers likely again, and then a slight chance of showers after midnight. Lows around 39. Tomorrow, slight chance of showers, and then showers likely later in the afternoon. Highs around 57. And tomorrow night, showers. Lows around 47. In Anvik, 53 degrees. Today, chance of showers. Highs around 56. Tonight, a chance of showers again, and then mostly cloudy. Lows around 45. Tomorrow, chance of showers, then more showers. Highs around 53. And tomorrow night, showers. Lows around 50. In Sleepy Mute, 55 degrees right now. Today, chance of showers. Highs around 57. Tonight, chance of showers. Lows around 42. Chance of rain tomorrow with rain later in the afternoon. Highs around 53. And rain tomorrow night, lows around 50. In Fairbanks, 55 degrees, showers today, highs around 57. Tonight, showers, and then a chance of more showers after midnight, lows around 38. Tomorrow, slight chance of showers, and then mostly sunny. Later in the afternoon, sleep late, highs around 57. Tomorrow night, slight chance of showers, and then showers likely, lows around 42. In Fort Yukon, 56 degrees. Today, chance of showers, highs around 58. Tonight, chance of showers, lows around 36. Mostly sunny tomorrow, highs around 54. And then a chance of showers tomorrow night, lows around 36. In Anchorage, 61 degrees. Sunny skies right now, highs around 63. Tonight, clear skies, lows around 44. Tomorrow, mostly sunny again, highs around 60. And then tomorrow night, rain is likely, lows around 50. So again, McGrath, 54 degrees right now, showers likely today, highs around 56. Sunset, 9:57 p.m. Sunrise, 6:53 a.m. All right, that is it for the weather. Up next, I got some Rupert Holmes with Escape.

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All right, the Champs with Tequila. I don't know if you guys noticed, I kind of got stuck on a theme there. I picked a few songs and then just kind of rolled with it. Anyway, it is 2:45. Got some messages for Yukon River subsistence fishers. Currently, subsistence fishing for non-salmon is open. I missed that. I just got bumped with that. Fix this real quick. I was trying to read that one. There we go. All right. The Sally Joe Collins Museum is open 1 to 3 p.m. every Monday, Wednesday, and Friday. Contact the museum to arrange a special viewing time. And the best part is it is free. Sorry, I lost that one, guys. MNVC has a small community food bank in the big meeting room at the tribal office here in McGrath. Everyone is welcome to make use of it. The McGrath Regional Health Center can provide rides to and from the clinic, but you must make an appointment 24 hours in advance. You can contact the clinic to schedule that ride. And with hunting season approaching, AET has added extra capacity to accommodate the increased travel. If your friends and family are planning a hunting trip, they can now schedule a flight online, or they can still call the office at 907-275-5422. All right, that is it for messages. Up next, got some Jimmy Buffett with Margaritaville.

0: Whiskey in the Jar from Thin Lizzy. This is Clinton. I'm going to get out of here for the day. I will be back again at noon in the morning. Paul will be back at 7 a.m. with your country music information, all that good stuff. Tonight, don't forget, Tim Curry passed away today at the age of 80. Just same as Dolly Parton yesterday. So maybe watch some It, Stephen King's It, or some Rocky Horror Picture Show. Or if you can watch Home Alone 2, I guess, if you don't want to watch something scary or weird. But either way, I will see you guys tomorrow. Have a great night. I'm going to leave you with some George Thorogood with one bourbon, one scotch, one beer. Bye.
1: In blue. I come home one Friday, had to tell the landlady I done lost my job. She said, that don't confront me, long as I get my money next Friday. Now next Friday I come, I didn't get the rent, and out the door I went.

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So say, let me slide it on, you know, people. I notice when I come home in the evening, she ain't got nothing nice to say to me. But for 5 years, she was so nice. Know what she would love it of it. I come home one particular evening. The landlady said, you got the rent money yet? I said, no. Can't find no job. 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Said, I seen you today. You were standing on a corner, leaning up against a post. I said, but I'm tired. I've been walking all day. She said, that don't confront me. Long as I get my money next Friday. Now next Friday I come out, I didn't have a rent. And out the door I went. So I go down the street, down to my good friend's house. I said, look, man, I'm outdoors, you know. Can I stay with you maybe a couple days? He said, oh, let me go and ask my wife. He come out of the house. I could see his face. I know there was no. He said, I don't know, man. She kind of funny, you know. I said, I know. Everybody funny. Now you for that, too.

Down the streets I go. She hollering about the front rent. She'll be lucky to get in the back rent. She ain't gonna get none of it. So I stop in the local bar, you know, people. I go to the bar. I rent my coat. I call a bartender.

That was Shy Boy by David Lee Roth. It's currently 3:09 in the afternoon, which means it's time for a quick weather report. Here in McGrath, it's 52 degrees with some light rain. Tonight has an estimated low of 39 with some likely showers, then a slight chance of showers later on. Out in Anvik, it's currently 54 with an overcast of clouds. Tonight has an estimated low of 45 degrees with a chance of showers, then mostly cloudy. Out in Sleetmute, it's currently 58 degrees with an overcast of clouds. Tonight has an estimated low of 42 with a chance of showers. And then out in Fairbanks, it's currently 56 degrees with a, it's mostly cloudy. Tonight has an estimated low of 38 with some showers, then just a chance of showers later on. Once again, here in McGrath, it's 52 with some light rain. Tonight has an estimated low of 39 with showers. Next up is Black Hole Sun by Soundgarden.

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That was Schism by Tool. It is currently 3:30, which means it's time for a more in-depth weather report. Here in McGrath, it is 52 degrees with some light rain. Tonight has an estimated low of 39 with likely showers. Tomorrow has an estimated high of 57 with a slight chance of showers. And then more showers as the day progresses. Thursday night has an estimated low of 47 with showers. Out in Anvik, it's currently 54 degrees with an overcast of clouds. Tonight has an estimated low of 45 with a chance of showers, then mostly cloudy. Thursday has an estimated high of 53 with a chance of showers. And then Thursday night has an estimated low of 50 with showers. Out in Sleetmute, it's currently 58 degrees with an overcast of clouds. Tonight has an estimated low of 42 with a chance of showers. Thursday has an estimated high of 53 with a chance of rain. And then Thursday night has an estimated low of 50 with rain. Out in Fairbanks, it's currently 56 degrees, mostly cloudy. Tonight has an estimated low of 38 with a chance of showers. And then Thursday has an estimated high of 57, slight chance of showers, then mostly sunny. Then Thursday night, estimated low of 42 with a slight chance of showers, then likely showers. More likely as the night progresses. Once again, here in McGrath, it's 52 degrees with some light rain. Tonight has an estimated low of 39 with likely showers. Thursday, high of 57, likely showers. Thursday night, low of 47 with showers. Tonight, the sunset will be at 9:57 p.m. and sunrise will be at 6:50 a.m. Next up is In My Dreams by Dawkins.

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That was I'll Fall in Love Again by Sammy Hagar? Hagar? Terrible with names. But it is currently 3:45 in the afternoon, which means it's time for some quick messages. Sally Joe Collins Museum is open 1 to 3 p.m. every Monday, Wednesday, and Friday. 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Whoopsies. There will be a volunteer fire department. That's tomorrow. There will be a volunteer fire department business meeting on Thursday, August 27th at 6 p.m. At the City Building in McGrath. This is a business-only meeting, and there is no fire training taking place. All are welcome to attend if interested. If you have any questions, call Mike at Fish and Game. Next up is Hush by Deep Purple.